of the eighth psalm, psalm number 8, which reads as follows. O Lord, our Lord, how excellent is thy name in all the earth, who has set thy glory above the heavens.

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1: 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Our

0: Are we guilty? Love not the world, neither the things that are in the world. If any man love the world, the love of the Father is not in him. 1 John chapter 2, verse 15. It is an alarming fact that the love of the world predominates in the minds of the young. They decidedly love the world and the things that are in the world, and for this very reason, the love of God finds no room in their hearts. Their pleasures are found in the world and in the things of the world, and they are strangers to the Father and the graces of His Spirit. Frivolity and fashion, and empty, vain talking and laughing characterize the life of the youth generally, and God is dishonored. Satan is gratified to have the attention of youth attracted by anything to divert their minds from God. They are not aware that the heavenly artist is taking cognizance of every act, every word, and that even the thoughts and intents of the heart stand faithfully delineated. Those vain, frivolous words are all written in the book. Those false words are written. Those deceptive acts with the motives concealed from human eyes but discerned by the all-seeing eye of Jehovah are all written in living characters. Every selfish act is exposed. The young generally conduct themselves as though the precious hours of probation, while mercy lingers, were one grand holiday, and that they are placed in this world simply for their own amusement. Words and acts testify plainly what is in the heart. If vanity and pride, love of self and love of dress, fill the heart, the conversation will be upon the fashions, the dress, and the appearance, but not upon Christ or the kingdom of heaven. If envious feelings dwell in the heart, the same will be manifested in words and acts. Some dwell upon what they shall eat and drink, and wherewithal they shall be clothed. Their hearts are filled with these thoughts, and they flow out from the abundance of the heart, as though these things were their grand aim in life, their highest attainment. They forget the words of Christ, "Seek ye first the kingdom of God and His righteousness, and all these things shall be added unto you." Matthew chapter 6, verse 33. Our High Calling, October 4th.
1: I encourage you to be ye doers of the word and not hearers only. Thank you for listening, and be sure to join us tomorrow for your daily devotional reading.

I was born in a small Christian family, grew up in Puerto Rico, in San Juan, Puerto Rico. My dad was a pastor of our churches there. After I graduated from high school, I was so excited. You know, I just wanted to leave the house and see the world, if you will. Came up to the States, went to school in Texas, and went to a Christian college there. I rebelled against the Christian concept. I became an agnostic. 16, 17 years after I had left the church, I had three roommates, and we were living the life, you know, back then. You know, doing deals with drugs and selling drugs and all that kind of stuff. The police came over and they raided the apartment. They took my three friends to jail. When I found out, it shook me. I should have been there too. I reached out to God and I said, Lord, if you exist, get me out of this situation and I'll go back to your ways. Right around that time, I met this awesome young lady. She was a Christian. After dating for about a year and a half, someone came to our church to give a series of prophecy seminars. I decided to rebaptize, make it a fact that I was coming back to church, that I was giving my life back to God. Amazing Facts became an important part of my life. Sermons, Sabbath school lessons, DVDs, videos, magazines, and especially after looking and watching Pastor Doug Batchelor, listening to his experience, has really made a difference in my life to the point where I am right now a totally different individual. It's something that I am so grateful to have experienced. I would recommend anyone that wants to give God a chance in their life, you'll never be sorry that you did. He loves you. He understands you. He wants you to be happy. My name is Raul, and thank you for changing my life.

We sift the ash of burnt-out days and wonder why our faith seems hesitant, half-formed, not ready for the fray. Where was our patience when the boss was overbearing? What happened to our pledge of gentleness when someone threw a verbal brick? Why didn't self-control rise up and save us from temptation? We want our virtues quickly. Why can't they grow like cultures in a petri dish? But God's word teaches us that all good things need rain and sun, dark and day, bud and flower, and long development. The fruit of the Spirit is love, joy, peace, long-suffering, kindness, goodness, faithfulness, gentleness, self-control. The finest fruit takes time to grow. There are no hothouse virtues. Our thinking and our living both mature as we accept the Spirit's promptings in each day. Tomorrow will be sweeter than today. Our growth in grace will come. Growth in grace will come in God's good time. He who began a good work

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1: In Deuteronomy chapter 6, verse 5, the Bible says, "You shall love the Lord your God with all your heart." I have a little girl. Her name is Abigail Rose Wohlberg. She's only 4. And the things that come out of her mouth, they just amaze me. One time she said, "Daddy," she said, when Jesus made Adam out of the dirt in the beginning of the world, did he need to wash his hands?" That touched my heart. And then she said, "Daddy, when Jesus makes the world again, at the end of the world and makes it all brand new, can we help him?" Amazing little things that come out of a little girl's mouth. But the most powerful thing that I think I've ever heard her say had to do with God and His love. She said to me, she said, "Daddy, I love my stuffed animals." She actually sleeps with them at night almost every night. But she said, "Daddy, I love Jesus even more than I love my stuffed animals." And for this little girl who just is crazy about stuffed animals, that really means a lot. The Bible says in Deuteronomy chapter 6, verse 5, that we are to love the Lord our God with all of our hearts. God wants us to love Him more than things, more than toys, more than the stuffed animals of this world, if you understand what I mean. There's nothing that we should love and cherish more than our relationship with Jesus Christ. He's done everything for us. He made us, He loves us, and He died on a cross for our sins, and He rose from the dead. And the Bible says again that we are to love the Lord our God with all of our hearts. You have just heard from the Bible, His Voice Today.
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1: This Day with God, a devotional by Ellen White. October 4th. To every man his work.

0: to every man his work. For the kingdom of heaven is as a man traveling into a far country, who called his own servants and delivered unto them his goods. Matthew chapter 25, verse 14. Our lifetime is precious, and every action should be considered. It has been granted us that we might, if we will lay hold of it in the right spirit, accomplish a work that will be acknowledged by the Lord as good, enduring as eternity. It is an intensely solemn thing to live in view of the account we must render to God of our time, our talents, and our influence. These are precious things, talents that are not to be buried in the earth, but used. We are not to hide our talents. They are God's entrusted gifts for wise improvement, that they may accumulate in His service, and that at His coming He may receive His own with usury. No man is called by God, in the use of the talents entrusted to him, to lay off his individual responsibility, that another man may do his trading for him. To every man God has given his work, and man is accountable to God for how that work is done. The soul that accepts the great trust that God has given him cannot transfer that talent to another. No man can transfer his influence to another person to serve for him or to be mind or judgment for him. We are each in the service of God. He is our teacher, and every lesson he shall give is to be appreciated and acted upon. We are not called upon to give account of our talents to man, but to God. Our mind, our judgment, our tact, our wisdom, all are given to us of God to be improved for him, and it is God who will call us to account for the way in which we have used his gifts. The period of life in every case is beset with temptations, and it is through faith in Jesus Christ alone that we shall find grace to help in every time of need. But each worker has a life to live, a character to form. Each period of life brings with the passing years some special opportunities for work, and each advancing year must be made use of, improved to the very best of human capability. This, with the aid of divine agencies, will show improvement, advancement onward and upward, walking step by step in a safe path heavenward. This Day with God, October 4th.
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We were going to church every other week. About 19 years old, things really start to make sense for me. I started to go to church for myself. And the pastor wanted to study with me. We came to the study about baptism. And I kind of just shrugged, looked, put my head down, and I said, I'm not ready. He looked me in the eye and said, Jason, you'll never make yourself ready. You know, this is something you have to do. Put a lot of things behind me, the drinking and smoking, all that stuff stopped. All throughout the time when I've been learning about God, it was just me and God. Comes around up to about August, and I meet this girl. About 2 years in the relationship, we're talking about marriage and everything. We didn't pray, we didn't study together. We were arguing a lot, but we were engaged. I started drinking again. And that was a slow downward spiral into different things, and my devotional life started really weaseling away. When we broke up in 2008, it was heavy for me because, again, being with somebody for that long, it's almost like a divorce. I started to fall back away even more. I remember looking in the mirror, just looking at myself and saying, what are you doing? How can you do this to God? He's brought you so far. And, you know, God really heard my cry. There was a testimony telling at my church, and there's a call, and kids start getting up. A bunch of high school kids start getting up for calls of baptism. I'm back doing the PA system at this time, and I feel just like this urge, just my heart just like ripping out of my chest. And I just have this feeling just to go up. I get up to the front, and I just meet the pastor in the open arms. I realize that there's so much more to life than just living life for myself. And, you know, falling away, it's not a necessity. But God can work through anything in the bad to make it the good. That's a promise He makes. My name is Jason. I've reclaimed my faith.

We mean well when we offer theories of God's grace. We say things like, grace is the application of the unlimited merits of Jesus to the unmeritorious lives of sinners. And then we actually wonder why millions of people don't get it. Someone has reminded us that good doctrine is only a description of a good relationship with God. And it's that relationship, that unwearied friendship between the Father and each of His children that we need to keep talking about. Whether we are prodigal or homebound, there's just one God and Father of all, who is above all and through all and in all. When angry words

or hate. There's nothing abstract about it. Put your whole weight on believing and stay in grace.

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1: The first verse in the Bible says, "In the beginning, God created the heavens and the earth." The Bible does not teach a big bang, as commonly understood by evolutionists. About a year ago, I was with my family driving on a highway down in Southern California, and we saw a big dinosaur on the side of the road, and my kids just were wanting to see it. So we pulled over, and we actually found out that this was a hollow dinosaur. We went inside and found out that it was a museum that was teaching Bible truth, not evolution. And we were amazed at that and very pleased. As we walked in and looked around, there were all kinds of books that were showing us the wonders of creation, looking at the human eye, looking at the heart, the lungs, the liver, the body, and how amazing every single human cell is inside of our bodies. The likelihood of evolution is about as likely as a tornado going through a junkyard and producing a 747 or a dictionary. It's just really impossible. Life is too complex. Everything is too amazing. There's no way that it went in history from the Big Bang to the goo and eventually to you. It just didn't happen that way. In Genesis chapter 1, verse 1, the first verse of the Bible is very, very clear. How we got here, and this is how we know the truth, and how we can get ready for heaven. Genesis 1:1 says, "In the beginning, God created the heavens and the earth." This is Bible truth. Don't buy evolution. It's a theory. It's a lie. It's not true. You have just heard His voice today.
0: If you enjoyed this short devotional with Steve Wolberg, you can

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That's 92.1 FM, KWJD, live from Onalaska, Washington, because faith meets the airwaves here. And the music, oh yeah, it slaps.

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0: God is greatly to be feared in the assembly of the saints, and to be had in reverence of all them that are about him. Psalm 89, verse 7. Reverence for God. Another precious grace that should be carefully cherished is reverence. True reverence for God is inspired by a sense of His infinite greatness and a realization of His presence. With this sense of the unseen, the heart of every child should be deeply impressed. The hour and place of prayer and the services of public worship, the child should be taught to regard as sacred because God is there. And as reverence is manifested in attitude and demeanor, the feeling that inspires it will be deepened. Well would it be for young and old to study and ponder and often repeat those words of Holy Writ that show how the place marked by God's special presence should be regarded. Put off thy shoes from off thy feet, he commanded Moses at the burning bush, for the place whereon thou standest is holy ground. Jacob, after beholding the vision of the angels, exclaimed, "The Lord is in this place, and I knew it not." Humility and reverence should characterize the deportment of all who come into the presence of God. In the name of Jesus, we may come before Him with confidence, but we must not approach Him with the boldness of presumption, as though He were on a level with ourselves. There are those who address the great and all-powerful and holy God who dwelleth in light unapproachable, as they would address an equal or even an inferior. There are those who conduct themselves in His house as they would not presume to do in the audience chamber of an earthly ruler. These should remember that they are in His sight, whom seraphim adore, before whom angels veil their faces. God is greatly to be reverenced. All who truly realize His presence will bow in humility before Him. My Life Today, October 4th.
1: 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Thank you for listening, and be sure to join us tomorrow for your daily devotional reading.

testimony does start before I was born. My mother was 8.5 months pregnant with me, and my father, whom I never knew, took a butcher knife to her and threatened to harm her, kill her. My religious background, I was Catholic. The priest, when he would get up and give a sermon, it would be maybe one little scripture out of a text and built a whole scenario around it, so we really weren't learning anything. My mom remarried when I was about 5 years old, just out of the second grade going into the third grade when the physical abuse started from my stepfather, especially the man in my life that came through my life. Even after that, it became hard to trust. There's got to be more to life than what's going on. The question is, where is God? I was missing something that I needed, and I needed it desperately already. And I said, God, you know, I am so tired of searching, so tired. I need the truth. I need your truth, the truth, not what anybody else says is the truth, but your truth, God. And I need it now. My friend and I, we were browsing at a bookstore. I was finding different DVDs that were on the shelf, and I found this one that was The Final Events by Amazing Facts and Doug Batchelor. With Pastor Doug and the way he taught, I loved the fact that he didn't preach to you. He talked to you. His method was question and answer, and so the questions that he would pose were questions I would have asked anyway. But then he came and gave answers strictly right from the Bible. They were not his answers or what he thought the answer should be. He pulled scripture out, scripture from scripture to scripture, and showed you how the Bible explains itself. It's hard to explain how much it has helped me to grow. For me, it has been the journey of knowing that God loves me no matter what. But also, it's been very important because on understanding the Bible, I understand too that forgiveness is a really central part of our life. And in order to let the fear go away, I have to forgive. I have to forgive my father for what he did. I have to forgive my stepfather for what he did. And I have to forgive myself for holding on. If I hadn't found Doug Batchelor, I don't know if I'd be here. That warmth that he has, that deep feeling, that desire that he has for people to know God, I think that resonates with me, and that's why I find Amazing Facts amazing. I found a brochure that was the Revelation seminar coming up from the church that it was. I didn't realize where it was going to be, but I said, I got to go to this. And I walked through the doors, and I looked around, and I said, thank you, God, I'm home. I have finally come home. It was important to finally know the truth. My name is Julia.

Of all the sins to which we fall, none makes us feel so smug as vengeance. When we're the injured ones, the hurting ones, acknowledged victims of some sin, we live a perilously long moment of unexpected power. The voices of our culture ring too loudly in our ears. Retaliate. Require groveling. Make certain that they'll never hurt you or anyone like that again. And sometimes, in our weakness, we savor the imagination of how much pain we could inflict, all righteously, of course. We picture those who hurt us getting stings that we've endured. It's grimly satisfying on some scale of eye for eye. But then the gospel pierces through our fog of pain, and we hear again the words that once changed everything for us. While we were yet sinners, Christ died for us. In Christ, God was reconciling the world to himself, not counting their trespasses against them. Only people who have been forgiven ever truly forgive. The memory of our undeserved redemption pushes through our injury, and we recall how we were once where our abusers are. The grace we give is built on memory of how we've been released and how our hearts have been renewed. So we lay down the lance, give up the sword. We offer others peace and healing. Jesus is still giving us. This is his way. So stay in grace.

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1: In John 14, verse 6, Jesus said, "I am the way, the truth, and the life. No man comes to the Father but by me." I've done a lot of traveling, and I've been to London. I don't know if you've been there or not, but if you go, you know that they have a marvelous subway system. And there's one particular subway station under the ground, and it's called the Charing Cross. Charing Cross. And I've been told that there's actually a cross there that serves as a reference point for travelers. I heard a story once about a little girl about 5 years old, and somehow she got lost in London. And she sat down on a street corner and started to cry. A policeman who was walking the beat stopped and looked at her and said, "Little girl, why are you crying?" And she said, "Because I'm lost." So the policeman said, "Well, tell me where you live and I'll take you there." And she said, I don't know where I live." He said, "Give me your address." "What about your address?" She said, "I don't know my address." And then he said, "Well, give me your phone number and I'll call your parents and they'll pick you up and take you home." And she said, I don't know my phone number." So frustrated, the policeman said, "Little girl, what do you know?" And the girl thought about it. And then she remembered the subway station and that cross. And she said to the policeman, she said, "Mr. Policeman, if you can take me to the cross, I can find my way home from there." What a powerful message for us today. The same is true for you and for me. The only way that we're going to get to heaven is through Jesus Christ and through the cross, through what He did for us 2,000 years ago, where He died for our sins and rose from the dead. In John 14, verse 6, Jesus said, "I am the way, the truth, and the life. No man comes to the Father but by me." You have just heard from the Bible, His voice today.
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had a lot of pressure as a pastor's kid to perform. They're not allowed to make the same mistakes as everyone else. Not only are people looking at you, but they're judging your father according to what they see in you. After a while, you get tired of carrying that load as a child. By the time it got time for me to leave home, I was pretty much finished with all that. I wasn't good enough and I didn't belong in there. I was ready to go to the world. So when I left home, I went to the world at a dead run. You know, I partied and went to work and just, you know, was living my life as the way I wanted to. And I just wanted to be left alone. One day, I was driving my motorcycle with some buddies of mine. All of a sudden, I had oil running everywhere, all up and down my arm and across my legs and rippling down the tank in the wind. And we loaded it up on a trailer and sent it to the shop to have it fixed. So I went to pick it up and the mechanic came out and he said, you know, he said, we got your front end rebuilt. He said, that wasn't the bad part. He said, the bad part was the only thing holding the front tire on was the weight of the motorcycle. So all I would have had to have done was accelerate quickly and front tire would have came off. And it got my attention. It got me to thinking, you know, you hear a lot of people talking about, you know, the relationship that they have with Jesus and all that. And I didn't even know what that was supposed to look like. It began to work on my mind. I think God was beginning to speak to me. I believe that you could say I may be a poster child for the shepherd lost sheep story, because I wasn't looking for God. I didn't really care. But he cared about me. And he came and got me. My name is Larry Murphy, and I reclaim my faith.

We're no good at accepting gifts when we can offer nothing in return. And so we wrestle for the restaurant bill, determined not to be obliged for what someone who loves us wants to pay. We writhe in proud embarrassment when gifted with a sum so large we fear we'll lose our freedom to decide, to regulate, to choose. We're willing to be thankful so long as there's no lingering commitment. We've traded Christmas cards and dinners. Our scores must all be evened and all accounts be balanced. And then the Father overwhelms us with impossibly good news, a flood of undeserved and unrequited kindness for which there's not a payment plan. In Christ, we have redemption through His blood, the forgiveness of our trespasses, according to the riches of His grace that He lavished on us. There's no way we can work it off. There's no amount of painful legal rectitude that ever can resolve our debt. God's grace confronts us with a gift so great that we at last give up on ever evening the score. We learn to live as loved and liberated souls, and one day even revel in the immeasurable riches of His grace in kindness toward us in Christ Jesus. Receive the gift from God's great heart and stay in grace.

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I was born in Maryland, but then I moved to Palm Springs when I was about 1 year old. My mom and dad, they got divorced when I was about 3 years old. So I didn't really grow up with a huge father figure in my life. I went to church every Saturday. I went to a private school. Everyone kind of knew each other. For some reason, I decided to go to public school in eighth grade. Going from 100 kids to, I believe, 1,500 kids, it was a huge culture shock. People in the bathrooms would be smoking weed. There was fights after class. I started to listen to more worldly music. Fast forward into high school, I was introduced to smoking weed for the first time. In my senior year, I started to develop anxiety to the point where it would induce a panic attack. My heart would start beating very fast. I'd have shortness of breath. My arms would get numb. I actually went to the ER one time. Finally, I got accepted into Cal State Long Beach. My new therapist or counselor, she decided to prescribe me anti-anxiety medication and antidepressants. It took away my anxiety, and it took away my inhibition. So I started getting into partying, alcohol, drugs, full force. There's a lot of days and weeks that I don't remember. It really started to mess with my grades and with my attendance in class, and to the point where I had been disqualified from college. When that had happened, I ended up going home. All the while, my mom was praying for me. My mom really inspired me how, as a single parent, working full-time, how she still seemed to have such a joyful countenance. She always gave a message of hope, and she was always telling me to look to God, you know, and in the end, things will get better. So one day I decided to order a small compact Bible for myself online. I started reading from Genesis, and next thing I know, I couldn't put the Bible down. Being home and having a lot of time in my hands, my mom, she recommended that I watch Pastor Doug from Amazing Facts, and I really enjoyed how he would explain things. It was very easy to listen to and easy to understand. He answered the issues that I was faced with very clearly. You know, things like state of the dead, or Christ's second coming, or why is there all of this sin and suffering in the world when we have God in heaven? God had really been revealing to me the things I needed to work on, the weak points in my character. I stopped smoking, I stopped drinking, and the Lord really removed those urges and those cravings from me. I learned to cast my cares upon the Lord and to really lean on God in those moments of worry and anxiety. In Him, I found a hope, you know, of a better tomorrow. My name is Kevin, and thank you for changing my life.

Some wit has cracked that there are just two kinds of people in the world. Those you would go walking with, and those with whom you never would. Simple as it seems, it helps us choose companions for the journey. There are so many angry souls, exuding ego, spitting spite, who make an office hallway walk a journey of deep angst and fear. They have no patience for us fools. They scorn forgiving others' sins. They call for justice, not for love. And yes, they always walk alone. But there are others, touched by grace, who breathe the cleaner air of peace. With them, we'd walk around the world, or at least 5 times around the block. They listen better than they speak. They're quick to heal, slow to challenge, offering the safety broken, wounded people crave. And no, they never walk alone. Grace teaches us with whom to walk, remembering that we were once alone, undone, and far from God. But now, you are no longer strangers and aliens, but you are citizens with the saints and also members of the household of God. We were meant to walk with others. Choose the ones who bring you joy. And stay in grace.

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1: In 2 Corinthians chapter 4, verse 4, the Bible says that the God of this world has blinded the minds of them which do not believe in the glorious gospel of Jesus Christ. A number of years ago, I was traveling in New Zealand with a friend of mine, and we were on a back road, a dirty, dusty road, and as we were traveling through the woods, we looked ahead of us, and I saw this rabbit. He ran right out in the middle of the road. And as the car got closer, he sort of panicked and he started running around, but then he froze and he was fixed on the headlights of the car. And as we got closer and closer, I kept thinking to myself, come on, rabbit, get out of the way. But he didn't. And as we approached him and finally got to where he was, we felt a thud under the car, and that was the end of that rabbit. And as I thought about that later, I thought, isn't that just the way it is with so many of us in this world? We are blinded by Hollywood, by the ways of the world, by the entertainment movies, and all the things that technology has to offer, and we do not see the glorious gospel of Jesus Christ. Don't let it happen to you. In 2 Corinthians 4, verse 4, the Bible says that the God of this world has blinded the minds of those who do not believe in the glorious gospel of Jesus Christ. Jesus is more glorious than the ways of this world. He loves us, and He's offering us heaven, the New Jerusalem, an eternal home, and everlasting life. So don't be blinded by the devil and his ways so that you miss out on a beautiful heaven. 2 Corinthians 4, verse 4 warns of the God of this world who has blinded the minds of those who do not believe in the gospel of Jesus Christ. You have just heard His voice today.
0: If you enjoyed this short devotional with Steve Wolberg, you can hear more messages online.

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And the music, oh yeah,

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1: Maranatha, the Lord is coming. A devotional by Ellen White. October 4th. The earth flees from its maker.

0: The earth flees from its maker. Therefore, I will shake the heavens, and the earth shall remove out of her place. In the wrath of the Lord of hosts, and in the day of his fierce anger, and it shall be as the chased roe, and as a sheep that no man taketh up. Isaiah chapter 13, verses 13 and 14. Thick clouds still cover the sky, yet the sun now and then breaks through, appearing like the avenging eye of Jehovah. Fierce lightnings leap from the heavens, enveloping the earth in a sheet of flame. Above the terrific roar of thunder, voices mysterious and awful declare the doom of the wicked. The words spoken are not comprehended by all, but they are distinctly understood by the false teachers. Those who a little before were so reckless, so boastful and defiant, so exultant in their cruelty to God's commandment-keeping people, are now overwhelmed with consternation and shuddering in fear. Their wails are heard above the sound of the elements. Demons acknowledge the deity of Christ and tremble before his power, while men are supplicating for mercy and groveling in abject terror. Through a rift in the clouds, there beams a star whose brilliancy is increased fourfold in contrast with the darkness. It speaks hope and joy to the faithful, but severity and wrath to the transgressors of God's law. Those who have sacrificed all for Christ are now secure, hidden as in the secret of the Lord's pavilion. They have been tested, and before the world and the despisers of truth, they have evinced their fidelity to him who died for them. A marvelous change has come over those who have held fast their integrity in the very face of death. They have been suddenly delivered from the dark and terrible tyranny of men transformed to demons. Their faces, so lately pale, anxious, and haggard, are now aglow with wonder, faith, and love. Their voices rise in triumphant song. God is our refuge and strength, a very present help in trouble. Therefore, will not we fear, though the earth be removed, and though the mountains be carried into the midst of the sea, though the waters thereof roar and be troubled, though the mountains shake with the swelling thereof. Psalm 46, verses 1 through 3. Maranatha, the Lord is coming.
1: I encourage you to be ye doers of the word and not hearers only. Thank you for listening, and be sure to join us tomorrow for your daily devotional reading.

So I grew up in a non-denominational house, or the Pentecostal side. I really didn't read the Bible that much. I knew of Jesus, but I really didn't have that relationship. I attended the church, but it was more like, check, I did it. So it's just like, all right, I've got fire insurance. I'm not going to go to hell because I'm going to church and I know enough to be a good person. Post-education, working in Denver, Colorado, and the company that I worked for said, all right, we're closing the Denver office. Brad, would you like a transfer letter or would you like a severance package? I went ahead and took the transfer. My family and I moved to the Woodlands, Texas. Here for about three and a half years, and the company that I was with was acquired, so I found myself unemployed. I started to stress out. A lot of anxiety and depression started to soak in. We were just trying to figure out what to do. My anxiety was so bad, I started to pace. I was starting to get like these shocks. Up to that time, I was a social drinker, so I drank and chewed tobacco quite often. And with the worry, anxiety that was starting to come in, I started to do that more frequently. So it came to the point of my wife had to have a lot of conversations with the kids of dad's working through this. We just got to pray for him. And I didn't want to let them down, but you get so self-absorbed just trying to figure out, I want the best for him, but I don't know what to do. I don't know the next step to take. The anxiety got so bad, it was like the feeling you get when you get pulled over by a cop. It's that gut-wrenching feel day in and day out. At that time is when we started to seek out other resources. I was admitted into a mental facility. So when I went there, they drugged me up on a couple different medications, which really didn't help out much. My cognitive skills went down. I really couldn't remember what was going on after being there for 8 days. So I was let go. My wife's mom pointed us to Dr. Neil Nedley with his depression and anxiety recovery program. So they sent us some DVDs and got me on a plant-based diet and a strenuous workout program. Then in October, I flew to Weimar and was in his 10-day depression and recovery program, which that there helped out. The anxiety was still there, but it was starting to subside because I was starting to reframe my thoughts and starting to incorporate some of the things I learned through Dr. Nedley's program. He gave me these study guides from Amazing Facts and said, just read these when you get back home. And that's where we got introduced to Amazing Facts. So we started to go through the guides and learn about the Sabbath and the other topics. We were able to study together as a family, so some of the biblical truths went from my head to my heart, and then that's when the change started. It just wasn't me studying it. It was collectively us as a family, because I just don't want to be changed. I want the whole family to be changed. On top of the study guides, I also downloaded the app of Amazing Facts. So we started to watch a lot of videos, and us as a family, we all got baptized, and my wife and my son got rebaptized. But if it wasn't for the resources from Amazing Facts, I would not be the father, I would not be the husband that I am now. My name is Brad. I want to thank you for changing my life.

We were created for community. And nothing so upsets us as required isolation from the people who bring color, warmth, and hope into our lives. The world has quickly grown uncomfortably, unhappily too small. We huddle with our loved ones and thank God that we seem healthy. But each of us knows stories now coming dangerously close of illness, fear, and existential panic. Suddenly, we miss the colleague who so regularly annoyed us, the relative who made inconvenient, unannounced visits, the friendly patter when we met our neighbors in the market or the street. The sights and sounds, the rhythms and routines of life a month ago were oddly comforting when we could safely take them all for granted. And time? There seems to be too much of it. Open, unplanned, unsure hours when thoughts turn endlessly to wondering. What if? What outcome? And what then? I will never leave you nor forsake you, the father said to Israel. Remember, I am with you always, the son promised his disciples. You know him, Jesus said of the Spirit, because he abides with you and he will be in you. Eternal love still holds us. There is no better company than Father, Son, and Spirit. Held and healed, warmed, enlightened, we can weather any crisis, any quandary, any virus. So stay in grace.

This is Stephen Wickham from Grundy Reversing Diabetes Seminars with your diabetes reversal tip of the day. A European study recently showed that for every 5% increase in animal protein intake, there is a corresponding 30% increase in your risk of getting diabetes. Substituting nuts, grains, or seeds into the diet instead will reduce your risk. To learn more, visit our website at grundyrds.org.

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1: In Romans chapter 5, verse 1, the Bible says that we are justified by faith and we have peace with God through our Lord Jesus Christ. The more we trust in Jesus and what He did for us outside of us, the more we can have peace with God on the inside. A number of years ago, when my family first moved to Idaho, we bought a wood-burning stove and started cranking up the wood, cutting our own wood and heating our house. And I was amazed that after about 4 months of wood burning, I opened the door of the stove one day, and instead of the smoke going up, it came out into my house. And it took me quite a while, because I wasn't raised in the country but in the city, to figure out what was going on. And finally, I had the answer. What I needed to do was to go up on top of my roof and get my brush and clean out my pipe. And once the problem was solved up there, because all the creosote and the soot had gathered up in the pipe, that then the smoke wouldn't go into my house down below. And as I think about that little story, it's just like our lives. You can't solve the smoke of sin in your life, the problem in your life, by looking inside of you. You have to look up. You have to look at Jesus. You have to trust in Him and what He did for you a long time ago on the cross. And the more we trust in Jesus outside of us, up above us, He's in heaven, then the more we will have forgiveness and peace and power inside of us. The more you trust in what God did outside, the greater power you'll have inside. That's the message of the Bible. And then all the smoke of sin will be cleared away through the power of the Holy Spirit. The Bible says in Romans 5, verse 1, that being justified by faith in God and in Jesus, we have peace with God through our Lord Jesus Christ. You have just heard His voice today.
0: If you enjoyed this short devotional with Steve Wolberg, you can hear more messages online at his website.

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1: Maranatha, the Lord is coming. A devotional by Ellen White. October 4th. The earth flees from its

0: The earth flees from its maker. Therefore I will shake the heavens, and the earth shall remove out of her place. In the wrath of the Lord of hosts, and in the day of his fierce anger, and it shall be as the chased roe, and as a sheep that no man taketh up. Isaiah chapter 13, verses 13 and 14. Thick clouds still cover the sky, yet the sun now and then breaks through, appearing like the avenging eye of Jehovah. Fierce lightnings leap from the heavens, enveloping the earth in a sheet of flame. Above the terrific roar of thunder, voices mysterious and awful declare the doom of the wicked. The words spoken are not comprehended by all, but they are distinctly understood by the false teachers. Those who a little before were so reckless, so boastful and defiant, so exultant in their cruelty to God's commandment-keeping people, are now overwhelmed with consternation and shuddering in fear. Their wails are heard above the sound of the elements. Demons acknowledge the deity of Christ and tremble before his power, while men are supplicating for mercy and groveling in abject terror. Through a rift in the clouds, there beams a star whose brilliancy is increased fourfold in contrast with the darkness. It speaks hope and joy to the faithful, but severity and wrath to the transgressors of God's law. Those who have sacrificed all for Christ are now secure, hidden as in the secret of the Lord's pavilion. They have been tested, and before the world and the despisers of truth, they have evinced their fidelity to him who died for them. A marvelous change has come over those who have held fast their integrity in the very face of death. They have been suddenly delivered from the dark and terrible tyranny of men transformed to demons. Their faces, so lately pale, anxious, and haggard, are now aglow with wonder, faith, and love. Their voices rise in triumphant song. God is our refuge and strength, a very present help in trouble. Therefore will not we fear, though the earth be removed, and though the mountains be carried into the midst of the sea, though the waters thereof roar and be troubled, though the mountains shake with the swelling thereof. Psalm 46, verses 1 through 3. Maranatha, the Lord is coming.
1: I encourage you to be ye doers of the word and not hearers only. Thank you for listening, and be sure to join us tomorrow for your daily devotional reading.

I always wanted to be a daddy's girl. From the time I was very small, I saw other girls that had fathers around, and I always felt different. My natural father left when I believe I was 4 months old, and I did not have a relationship with him. And deep down, honestly, I always felt like, what did I do? Why didn't he love me? And that's soul shattering for a child. My stepfather came into the picture when I was 2 years old, and he was sexually abusing me, physically abusing me, and psychologically abusing me for many, many years. The biggest thought that I can remember back then is having my first thought of suicide when I was 10 years old. And being so afraid all the time that it was causing stomach pains, that I would literally be doubled over. I just kept thinking, why doesn't anyone know what's going on in this house? Can't they hear him screaming at me? You know, don't they notice that something is wrong? Don't I seem different? I'm not right. I'm 10 and I feel like I'm dying. Can you not see me? And out of self-preservation, I finally just blocked it out of my head for many years and just didn't remember anymore. It was very, very lonely. I did start drinking when I was 14 years old. What had happened was I had a flashback of being molested, and it shattered me, and I did not know how to cope with it. So I started mixing all different kinds of hard alcohol together and smoking weed and being sexually promiscuous. And that was just the beginning of many years of hell. It wasn't until several years later I realized that I needed to get help in order to stop using the drugs, because I had been separated from God at that point. And I knew that if I didn't get help, that there was not going to be God for me anymore, that I was going to completely take myself away from him. And something just clicked inside me. All my life, I felt like God wasn't there for me. And what I realized was that he was. I will never forget the time that I was sitting there in church and there was a silk lithograph of Jesus Christ up on the altar, and I could not even look at it, because in my soul I knew that what I was doing was wrong, but I couldn't stop. Not even talking about what it was doing to me physically, but that brand new friend that I had found in God, I was pulling myself away from him. During that time, off and on, I'd turn on the TV and Pastor Doug would be there. And one thing that he always said that caught my eye is he always said, "Don't take my word for it. Go check your Bible." Amazing Facts helped save my life. It took me years, but I finally found God. I finally healed that little girl that was so shattered, that had no self-esteem, that all her innocence had been taken. God gave back everything, and then some. And I go through trials. I'm a single parent. I'm a recovering addict. I have MS and I have fibromyalgia, and I am blessed. I am blessed because I am so mighty with the Lord. Everything that was ever stolen from me, God gave back. And on top of that, he gave me forgiveness. And that's what I want everyone to know. He took a broken woman and turned her into a warrior.

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1: In the book of Revelation, chapter 2, verse 10, Jesus Christ said, "Be faithful to death, and I will give you a crown of life." I heard a story once that came out of the Korean War. There was a group of communist soldiers that swept down from the north into the south. They captured a village and gathered all the Christians and put them in a church. Outside the church, on the door, they pasted a picture of Jesus Christ, and they commanded the Christians one by one to come out to spit on the picture or to be shot dead. The first two Christians came out, and they did that. They spit on the picture because their lives were at stake and they weren't willing to die for God. But the third Christian who walked out of that church was a young girl with a dress on. She looked at the picture, she looked at the spit that was dripping down the face of Jesus, and her heart was deeply moved. She walked over to that picture, she took her sleeve, and she wiped the spit off of the face of Jesus Christ. And then she walked in front of this group of hardened communist soldiers, and she prayed prayer, and she said, "Dear Jesus, Lord, you are willing to die for me, and I'm willing to die for you." Well, amazingly, the shots never came. The communists let her go because they were so deeply impressed with the courage of this young girl. Jesus says to us in the book of Revelation, chapter 2, verse 10, he says, "Be faithful till death, and I will give you a crown of life." We need to stand for Jesus like that little girl, no matter what. We need to be willing to die for our Lord, if necessary, because he died for us. "Be faithful," Jesus said, "to death, and I will give you a crown of life." You have just heard his voice today.
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1: 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October 5th, the only safe amusements.

0: the only safe amusements. They shall be abundantly satisfied with the fatness of thy house, and thou shalt make them drink of the river of thy pleasures. Psalm 36, verse 8. The enemy seeks in many ways to draw our minds from the study of the word. Many he leads to seek for satisfaction in amusements and pleasures that seem desirable to the carnal heart. But the true children of God are not seeking their happiness in this world. They seek for the lasting joys of a home in the eternal city where Christ dwells and where the redeemed shall receive the rewards of obedience to the requirements of God. These do not desire the transitory, cheap amusements of this life, but the enduring bliss of heaven. God has entrusted men and women with great powers, powers that he would have to be devoted to his service. And precious is the light that comes to everyone who faithfully uses his talents for the glory of God. We should endeavor to have our minds in that condition where we can receive the impressions of the Holy Spirit. But they cannot receive increased light who allow their thoughts to run constantly upon frivolous things. The mind should be stored with heavenly treasure, with food that will enable us to grow spiritually and thus prepare us for a holy heaven. There are many ways in which we may help our associates if we will give our minds to it. But it fills me with sorrow when I see plans laid for amusement and self-gratification. As these occupy the mind, there is no opportunity for the precious truth of God to take possession of the soul. When I see those whose interests are given to the amusements of the world, how I wish that they might be converted. Then they would see where they could help others instead of devoting their time and energy to self-gratification. They will find opportunity for speaking words that would encourage and would bring light and joy to souls in need of such help. The only safe amusements are such as will not banish serious and religious thoughts. The only safe places of resort are those to which we can take Jesus with us. Our High Calling, October 5th.
1: I encourage you to be ye doers of the word and not hearers only. 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

0: Amazing facts change lives. Stephen Hicks, a radical change.
1: The September 11th attacks had a profound impact on my life. But actually, the story starts a month before the attacks, when a very good friend of mine named Marina came to visit me in New York. She was living out here in California, but she came to visit, and we began a relationship at that time. So when the attacks happened a month later, she was really there for me, and she got me through it. I was living about 1,000 feet from the World Trade Center at the time in a school housing, and I felt more than I saw the towers have the impact with the planes. And when they fell down, I had never been in an earthquake at that point in my life, but it remains to this day the two biggest earthquakes I've been in, even after many years here in California. It was really terrifying. But after that time, I lived through it again every night when I slept, and sometimes when I didn't sleep. I slept very little over about the next year after that. And I made a lot of bad choices just because I was so badly scarred by it. And I was seeing a psychiatrist, and he put me on some drugs, and it didn't really help, but he didn't have anything else to offer me. And I graduated that May, and I got an overnight job, not really doing what I studied for, but I was just such a mess. And so at the end of 2002, I made a decision that I needed to change my environment. I packed whatever I could in a suitcase, and I hopped on a plane, and I moved out here to California. I still wasn't part of a church at that time, and I didn't join a church right away. It was several years before spirituality re-entered my life in any way. I was flat broke. I spent a few years spending more money than I had, and so in a desperate attempt to correct that situation, I answered an ad in the newspaper to open an insurance agency, of all things. And I went to the office of the insurance company in question, and I met with the district manager. He answered all of my questions and allayed all my fears, and so I decided to do it. And I worked with him for about 1 year. And he eventually asked me to join him in a Bible study at his home that he was starting. So I said yes. And so he and I studied together for about 14 months, and it completely changed my life. I didn't realize it at the time, but the studies that I was doing with Hugh were the Amazing Facts study guides. The most amazing thing about it to me was that the Bible contained things that were so radically different than I had ever been taught. I felt such a burden inside me after even just 2 or 3 weeks of studying. I felt a burden to share it with other people because it was so radical and it was so different. And it brought me such, I don't know, joy, I guess, to know these things. I almost felt like I'd stumbled upon a secret, and I wanted to share it with as many people as I could. Coming here to AFCO is a life-changing experience. I haven't regretted coming here for a moment. We met a homeless man when we were handing out books in downtown Sacramento one Sabbath afternoon, and he was very interested in the literature, and when we told him about the meetings that were coming up, he was very interested in those as well. So we have befriended him, we've studied with him, and we've brought him to these meetings, and we've seen such an amazing change in his life in such a short period of time as he has learned directly from the Bible all these amazing truths of God, and he's agreed to be baptized. Amazing Facts played an integral part of my spiritual walk and my conversion experience. It would not have been even close to the same without them. They reach people in every walk of life through their webcasts, their videos, their publications, the AFCO pros, their publications, the AFCO program. They're so multifaceted that they really take

0: cluster often to adjust their reputations. Save me from gatherings where no pulses ever quicken, where no tears are ever shed, where sinners are not swallowed up in oversized embraces. Keep me from walking into snares where theology is scrutinized, but no one wants to hear of your tenacious love for me. Surround me, God, with those who know the pain of brokenness and know how rich your healing is. Encircle me with men and women unafraid of dirt, with those who know the words of hope, and do not let me stray from them. Appoint my steps to walk beside, among the hurting and disheartened, for I will call to mind your grace each time I recognize their pain. Anoint my lips with silence when I'm tempted to compare myself to those who just began their journey. Your grace is how I seek to live, to laugh, to weep, to learn, to grow among the many you are saving. I want no better friends than those who pray with humbled heart. Be merciful to me, a sinner. Then my lips will sing your songs, my heart will strike a higher key. Among those ransomed by your love, my voice will be both loud and clear. Bless the Lord, O my soul, and all that is within me. Bless his holy name. So may I always walk with you and stay in grace. I'm Bill Knott, thanking you for listening to Grace Notes. If you'd like to know more about grace, visit our website at moregracenotes.com.
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1: In John 14, verse 27, Jesus Christ said, "Peace I leave with you, my peace I give to you. Not as the world gives do I give to you. Do not let your heart be troubled, neither let it be afraid." I heard a story once about a wealthy man that had everything going for him, but inside he was just empty. And he had all kinds of physical problems because of the stress and strains in his life, so he went to his doctor. And he said, "Doc, I'm just sick. I feel terrible. My back hurts, my head aches. What do I do?" So the doctor ran all kinds of tests and then came back and they met in his office. And the doctor said, "Looking at your charts, I really can't see anything wrong with you. You check out just fine." And so the man looked at the doctor and said, "Well, what do I do?" And the doctor said, I've got a suggestion. He said, "If you go downtown on a Saturday night, you'll find a little school. And there's a clown that performs at the school. He makes people laugh. And I think maybe you should just go there and sit there and laugh. Maybe that's what you need, you need to have your spirits cheered up." Well, at that point, the man put his glasses down and looked right at the doctor. And he said, "Doc," he said, "I am that clown." And his point was, that's me, and laughing's not going to solve my problem. We need more than just laughter in this world to solve our problems. Jesus said in John 14, verse 27, he said, "Peace I leave with you, my peace I give to you. Not as the world gives do I give to you. Let not your heart be troubled, neither let it be afraid." The only solution to the troubles of this world and to an empty heart is Jesus Christ. He's the only one that can give us peace. You have just heard His voice from the Bible today.
0: If you enjoyed this short devotional with Steve Wolberg, you can hear more messages on

0: do. Buried anger corrodes the soul, as the man in this story knows well. Mocked as a child and rejected as a teenager, he made common cause with drug addicts and criminals, sinking ever deeper into darkness. He reached the point where life wasn't worth living. And it was only then, in a lonely cell, that he discovered why it was. And his heart and mind and life were unshackled. This is Unshackled, the longest-running radio drama in history. True life stories produced in Chicago by Pacific Garden Mission. When George and Sarah Clark opened a storefront mission in Chicago's Skid Row back in 1877, they gave sacrificially to share the good news of God's love. Well, the doors have never closed, as friends have given financially to help keep the light burning in the old lighthouse. Today, the mission offers not only food, fresh clothing, and a safe place to sleep, but medical and dental care as well. Classes and counseling enable the homeless to seek a better life and reunite with their families. But above all, the mission offers the peace that passes understanding when they meet the Prince of Peace. He has given sacrificially for them too. And that meeting is what this program celebrates. And now for broadcast around the earth, here's program number 2975 in the series Unshackled, the program that makes you face yourself and think.
1: Hello?
2: I need help, sis.
1: Where are you?
2: It's some bar in the desert. They're gonna kill me if I don't get the money.
1: I told you last time you called. I don't have that kind of money, David. $5,000 is more than any of us can get.
2: They beat me so bad already. I think my ribs are broken. I can hardly breathe.
1: Well, can't you get help from somebody?
2: No. He's got a gun on me. He gave me one last chance to call someone and come up with the money. If I don't, he's gonna take me out in the desert and kill me.
1: Well, there's gotta be something we can do. Try to think of some way to stall him.
2: Too late for that. Tell everyone goodbye for me. He's gonna kill me for sure.
0: The man in our story was 24 years old and facing certain death because of his own bad decisions. This is the story of how he reached that crisis, how he was rescued, and now helps other troubled young men. It's the true testimony of David Walker right now on Unshackled.
3: I was born in 1960. When I was 18 months old, I contracted spinal meningitis with high fever. Doctors didn't think I'd make it through the night, and if I did, I might have brain damage. Dad was in the Air Force, so Mom went to the little chapel in the hospital and pleaded with God to spare my life. I survived, but when I was 3, my parents noticed problems and had me tested.
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5: Attention Deficit Hyperactivity Disorder.
4: The name sure fits. He doesn't pay attention or obey what we say, and he's very disruptive in any formal setting.
5: Must have been the fever he had with meningitis, Joan. It's the only explanation for losing motor control in his brain like that.
4: Maybe the drug they recommended will help.
5: It's worth a try. We'll keep praying, too. God can change him.
3: The drug left me in a kind of stupor. At school, I was ostracized by kids because of my extreme behavior. Either I'd be withdrawn or I couldn't sit still and pay attention. When kids taunted me and called me names, I would throw my chair or desk. My sister and brother repeated the name calling at home, adding to my misery. I thought of myself as mentally retarded, a boy that no one wanted to play with. The one bright spot in my life was my parents' faith in God. They always held Bible studies in our home, and Dad would sing and teach the scriptures.
5: God is so faithful. He has a plan for our lives, and it's good, even when we don't understand His ways. Trust and obey.
3: Right.
5: That is the secret of a life full of peace and joy in the Spirit. Trust and obey. For He hath said, I will never leave thee nor forsake thee. What a promise. We love him because he first loved us.
6: Amen.
5: Let's have a time of prayer before we begin our study.
3: Many nights I fell asleep to hymn singing and prayers. Dad also shared the gospel in nursing homes, rescue missions, and churches. He had a passionate love for God. While Mother was shopping, he would put tracts under windshield wipers of cars. He was always discipling other men and was a great role model. And then when I was 11 and we were living in Belgium, Dad was diagnosed with inoperative liver cancer. No matter how hard the trials, he stayed focused on the Lord. We moved back to Ohio where he received treatment, but 4 months later, he was dead, and I was devastated. My life and thoughts of God spiraled downward from that point.
1: David, where are you? Are you in that closet? What are you doing hiding in the closet? You're supposed to be in school.
2: I hate school. I'm never going back. They call me names and make fun of me, Mom. I'm not a retard boy.
1: I know you're not, son.
2: I wish Dad was still alive. Why can't I just stay home with you?
1: You need to be in school. But the teachers say you cause disturbances and distract other students. They want me to take you out of school.
2: Good. I hate being there.
1: Your psychiatrists recommend that you go away to a special school where you can be weaned off that drug and live a normal life.
2: Go away? Where?
1: To a boys' school in Texas. We'll drive you there.
3: By then, Mom had remarried. She and my stepfather drove me to Texas and left me in that school for boys. We lived 8 to a cottage, all of us with emotional issues, and I struggled to survive. But they accepted me and didn't call me names, and that was like heaven to me. We were close, like the family that we never had. We taught each other how to smoke, drink, fight, and curse. We were taught to cope with life without drugs and also learned to fish and swim. After 18 months, the insurance coverage expired, and when I was almost 15, I returned home.
1: I'm afraid you'll have to sleep down here in the basement, David.
2: On a couch?
1: It makes into a bed.
2: Great! Everybody else sleeps upstairs.
1: I'm sorry, son. How do you feel? I mean, you're off that drug, right?
2: Yeah, I've been off it.
1: I'll get you some sheets and a pillow.
3: My stepfather and I did not get along because I didn't want Mom to marry him. However, he was a special man to take on a family of 4, which included me with all of my emotional problems. Once when I stayed out all night, he and my sister's boyfriend tried to tie me up until the police could arrive because I was fighting them. I escaped, and they chased me through the neighborhood. I used our hostility as an excuse to run away, sometimes as far as Florida. I survived by working, stealing, and selling drugs. When the police picked me up, my stepfather always came to get me. Increasingly, he used law enforcement and juvenile detention as a way to control me. My younger brother and I used drugs and partied together. Sometimes it led to fights.
1: I heard you and your brother got in another fight. He's afraid to come back home with you here.
2: So what else is new?
1: This cannot go on. Our home is a nightmare. I'm afraid you can't live here anymore, David.
2: Haven't you noticed, Mom? Most I live in juvenile hall, or even at the orphanage, because you guys don't want me around.
1: You don't even try to get along, son.
2: Yeah, it's always my fault, isn't it?
1: You're almost 18, David. You can get along on your own, but your brother is younger. He needs to be with me.
2: Tell him to come home. I won't bother him.
1: He refuses to come back as long as you're here.
2: So I'm the one who has to go?
1: I'm sorry. That's just the way it is.
3: A kid in the neighborhood let me stay in his mother's apartment while she traveled in her job. I stole her television set, planning to sell it to buy drugs. I was caught, and my attorney led me to believe I would get a light sentence. Instead, my sentence was 2 to 15 years in the Ohio State Reformatory. I served 2 years, and the pent-up anger in me against God, my family, and everyone else in authority helped me to survive. As soon as I was paroled, I absconded and ran away to California. There I lost myself in the drug subculture of San Francisco.
7: Hey, man, want a party?
2: Depends on what you have.
7: Oh, I'm loaded. Meth, acid, name your poison.
2: Count me in.
7: Hey, your place or mine?
2: Yours. I don't have a place.
3: Drugs fueled the hatred boiling inside of me, and I lived to get high, mainlining meth. I took what I wanted, manipulating other self-destructive people, my soul as black as coal tar. I didn't care. Ruthlessly, I used other people to get what I wanted, to stay high, to avoid dealing with the rage I felt. I moved to San Diego, living on the streets or with naive girls. One of them had a stepfather who was a drug kingpin. One night, I stole $5,000 and a bag of marijuana from him. 2 weeks later, he caught up with me. He and his bodyguard beat me savagely before the bodyguard drove me to the desert to kill me. That's when I called my sister from the bar. When we got back in his car, immediately, FBI agents surrounded us.
6: Hey, out of the car! Get out! The hands where I can see them, right out on the ground. Get down! Come on! Hands behind your back. Yeah, you too, out of the car. Now!
3: He was gonna kill me.
6: Yeah, I know. We had a tap on your sister's phone.
3: Thank God.
6: You weren't lying about the beating you got. We'll take you to the hospital.
3: I had broken ribs and severe lacerations to my face, but I was alive. Every time I was arrested or overdosed on meth, I asked God to protect me, but I never really gave Him credit for it after the incidents had passed. From time to time, I called my mother.
1: Where are you, David?
3: San Diego.
1: Aren't you afraid that man will come after you again?
3: He disappeared.
1: Well, I'm glad you got out of that scary situation.
3: No thanks to you and the rest of the family.
1: You can't blame us when you get in trouble.
3: I blame you for everything. No one in the family cares if I live or die.
1: Oh, that's not true. Your sister was so worried she called the police, and they alerted the FBI. She saved your life.
3: The only one who really cared about me was Dad, and he's gone. The rest of you couldn't wait to get rid of me.
1: David, you're wrong.
3: Yeah, I've always been wrong. Dead wrong. Several times I was locked up in county jails, and I served 2 prison terms in California. Then I was arrested for possession with intent to sell.
8: You have a long rap sheet, Walker, and you've already done time, so you're going to prison again. Unless
3: what?
8: You cooperate with us.
3: What do I have to do?
8: From time to time, you buy drugs with money we give you.
3: Marked money.
8: Money we can trace. We'll call you when we're ready to pick you up. We'll drop you off at the place we want to hit, and we'll give you the name to use.
3: Do you know what they do to informants?
8: You can always go to prison.
3: I went along with them, but the more people that were arrested, the more dangerous it was for me to live there. I was 33 in 1993 when they passed the Habitual Criminal Act. One more arrest, and I faced life in prison. I knew it was time to leave California.
0: We'll hear about David's journey in just a moment. Hardship and crisis can hit any of us, and prayer restores peace and hope. And that's why we have a prayer team of faithful warriors who battle the enemy of our souls and cover us with prayer. So if you have concerns for which you'd like prayer, just write and tell us, and we'll send your request to someone on our team. The Bible says the effectual, fervent prayer of a righteous man availeth much. If you'd like to be part of our prayer band, simply let us know if you'd like to receive petitions once a month or every 2 weeks. What a joy to know that you're part of God's plan for victory. Like this man who wrote, "Several months ago, I was in need of very urgent prayer due to personal hardship. I called Unshackled, and the good Lord used a man to minister to me and the situation I was facing. Thank you." From England, this man writes, "I accepted Jesus Christ through Unshackled in Egypt, and then I came here to make money. And when I went back to Egypt, my family was still listening to Unshackled. Now I'm reading the Bible again." From Syria, this Iraqi boy writes, "I lost my leg in Iraq when I walked over an explosive thing. I started to listen to Unshackled and invited Jesus Christ to be my Savior. Now I am a one-legged believer." No matter how big or small the need, God cares, and so do we. So send us your prayer requests.
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0: Our email address is unshackled@pgm.org, and please include your address.
3: I flew to New Jersey to be with a girl I knew, but she was into crack cocaine, and I soon wore out my welcome. So I stole her money and took a bus to Dayton, Ohio, where my sister lived. My lifestyle was too radical to stay with her, so I called my youngest brother, Matt, in Mansfield, and he invited me up there.
10: It's been a long time, David.
3: Yeah. You were only 11 when I went to prison here, and I moved to California as soon as I got out.
10: Yeah, I felt bad about that.
3: Do you remember Dad at all?
10: A little. I was only 5 when he died.
3: If he had lived, my life might have been different.
10: I never understood why God lets bad things happen.
3: You believe in God?
10: Well, I don't live right, but I do believe in him. Do you?
3: Not so you'd notice.
10: Hey, are you going to stay in Ohio?
3: Most of the family doesn't want me around, but if I find work, I'll stay.
10: Well, you're welcome to crash here while you look for a job. I spend most of the time at my girlfriend's place.
3: For the next 3 years, I went from one job to another. I didn't want anyone to know about my past, so whenever an employer wanted to fingerprint me, I would quit. Still the same old outlaw. I used crack cocaine and drank heavily, stealing to support my habits. Sometimes I converted what I stole for cash or drugs. Sometimes I gave things away or even threw them away.
10: Hey, David, you back in town?
3: Yeah, I brought you something.
10: Cool! Where'd you get that?
3: In Toledo. We were over there last week.
10: You still with the same company?
3: Yep, about a year now. That's a record for me.
10: Glad you like your job.
3: It's perfect. I get to travel around installing equipment, and I work with guys I like. Guys like me. In 1997, we were completing a job in a steel mill in Cleveland when I stole a laptop and stashed it in the ceiling. The computer was vital to their work, so they shut down the mill to search for the laptop. I left it overnight, and the next day, when I took the computer out of hiding, security cameras they had installed caught me. They surrounded my car and led me back inside. But as we waited for the local police, they went to retrieve the security tape, and I escaped. I drove wildly, running traffic lights, and got away. The next day, when I went to the company office to get my paycheck, detectives arrested me.
11: Hello?
3: Matt, it's me. I need help.
11: What's up, David?
3: I'm in jail. I need you to bail me out. Call my job so you can pick up my check.
11: Jail? Where?
3: Cleveland.
11: Man, I'm sure sorry to hear about that.
3: Not half as sorry as I am. I called the guy where I was renting a room and asked if he would bring me cigarettes and some books. One of the books he brought was a paperback New Testament, and I began to read it. Days later, alone and with all the drugs out of my system, I saw my life for what it was. As barren as a steel bunk I slept on at night, as hard and cold as the bars that held me. I was 37 years old, facing prison again with no reason to live. If life was only pain and sorrow and struggling to survive, I didn't want to live. Then God spoke to my heart. He showed me how much He loved me, how He had spared me from certain death so many times. He had been with me through every awful moment. He had never left me. He had created me to worship Him. He showed me that my life was broken because I worshiped everything but Him. God showed me that I was made by Him for Him. What an amazing revelation. Somehow, He opened my heart to understand His love and purpose, and I got down on my knees in that concrete cell. Dear God, I believe You sent Jesus into the world to pay the price for my sins. Forgive me for worshiping false idols. I repent of my sins against You. Thank You for Your mercy all those years that I lived in ignorance and disobedience. I didn't understand Your design for me. Come into my life, Lord Jesus, and make me Your own. Use my life to bring glory to God. Man, it's great to be free.
10: Sorry, but it took 2 weeks to get your check from your boss.
3: That's okay, Matt.
10: You look great, David. I think jail agreed with you.
3: It wasn't jail. It was Jesus.
2: God saved me in there, and I've been reading the Bible.
10: Yeah? That's good, David.
2: For the first time in my life, I have a reason to look forward to a future, and that makes life worth living. I don't ever want to return to the lifestyle that has held me in bondage all these years. I'm even memorizing scripture.
10: No kidding.
2: You have no idea how different I feel. I memorized Acts chapter 20, verses 23 and 24. Save that the Holy Ghost witnesseth in every city, saying that bonds and afflictions abide me. But none of these things move me, neither count I my life dear unto myself, so that I might finish my course with joy and the ministry which I have received of the Lord Jesus to testify the gospel of the grace of God. I want these verses to guide the rest of my life.
10: Listen, someone told me about a Bible study. If you want to go, I'll go with you.
2: The man who taught the Bible study was a retired school teacher. His wife was a Christian counselor. My brother and I began going every week.
5: The Bible says, "The soul that sinneth, it shall die." And Hebrews chapter 9 says, "Almost all things are by the law purged with blood, and without shedding of blood is no remission." That's why the Jews had a day of atonement when the high priest went into the Holy of Holies with blood, first for his own sins and then for the sins of the people.
2: So that's why the blood of Jesus is so important. Jesus became our atonement.
5: That's right. Our high priest, once for all, and being the Son of God, he was perfect and without sin. He didn't have to atone for his own sins because he didn't have any. He laid down his life for us. He said, "No man taketh it from me, but I lay it down of myself. I have power to lay it down, and I have power to take it again. This commandment have I received of my Father."
10: That's awesome.
5: So, how much more shall the blood of Christ, who through the eternal Spirit offered himself without spot to God, purge your conscience from dead works to serve the living God?
2: When I think of the people, the Christians who helped me over the years, and I took advantage of them, mocked them later, stole from them, I'm ashamed.
5: They'll get the reward in heaven, David. Besides, God's word does not return to him void. He used them to show you his love.
2: I want to serve God the rest of my life. After several months of Bible study, he invited me to live with him and his wife. I was praying and looking for work.
5: You know that we had to close the old seed mill?
2: The Christian Youth Center. Why?
5: We just can't afford to pay anyone to keep it open.
2: Too bad. That's a great place to reach people for Christ.
5: I'm wondering, would you be interested in living there and keeping it open as a manager?
2: Sure.
5: We can't pay you, but you could keep the profits from pop and ice cream you sell to anybody that comes by on the bike trail.
2: Sounds great to me. The seed mill was an oasis and a retreat for me. I didn't make any money after paying utilities, but I would sit alone for hours, reading God's word and praying or singing to God. My family was delighted at the change in me.
4: This is a lovely setting, David, and I'm thrilled at the change in your life.
2: I have this memory of when I was 8, hearing about Jesus and how he suffered for us. And I remember crying and crying and asking God to forgive me.
4: Do you think a child of 8 really understands the gospel?
2: The seeds were planted, Mom. I guess they shrivel up when Dad died.
4: Your dad's salvation was so wonderful. He never wavered.
2: Tell me about it.
4: Well, he was saved the week you were born.
2: Really?
4: Yes. Your dad was kind of wild. So I went to a revival meeting and asked the evangelist to come out to our trailer and talk with your dad. So he came. Your dad explained how he once read a book about holiness and tried hard to live by it, but couldn't. So he gave up and started drinking. The evangelist told him Jesus paid it all. Everything was accomplished on the cross. He said, "Why destroy yourself with things that Jesus died to save you from?" When your dad heard that, he surrendered completely to Christ.
2: That's wonderful, Mom. I feel the same way now. My life is God's to use.
4: I didn't know how to help you, son.
2: Jesus did. He paid such a high price. How can we not give him everything? I lived and worked at the seed mill for 2 years, and during that time I was also an announcer at the local Christian radio station. That's how I happened to hear about a college scholarship program exclusively for ex-offenders. That was God's invitation to apply. In April 2001, I was accepted at a major Christian college near Chicago. There,
3: God began to burden my heart.
8: What did you think of the speaker, David?
3: Broke my heart.
8: How so?
3: I could relate to everything he said. The pain, the shame, the anger, and not being able to do anything about it.
8: Throw away children. The world is full of them.
3: Every time I listen to testimonies, especially missionaries, my heart just breaks for orphans and troubled kids. I was one for years.
8: Maybe God is calling you into that ministry.
3: I'm sure he is. I love going to play hoops with those kids at juvenile detention. Sharing the love of Jesus is what it's all about.
8: There are lots of good ministries that do that. Work with troubled kids.
3: That's what I want. Full-time discipleship. A Christian alternative to incarceration.
8: There's one like that in Georgia. Paul Anderson started it. I heard his story on Unshackled. He was an Olympic weightlifter that began helping troubled boys.
3: I'll look into it. Today, I am a counselor and mentor at that youth home. We help struggling young men find their place in God's world. In that lonely jail cell where I met God, he told me that he would use me to be a witness of his grace and mercy, and he has kept his promise. Mine has been a long road to walk to become the man God created me to be. My life is his to use. I reserve nothing for myself. I do not know what the future holds, but I know who holds the future. Jesus Christ.
0: Listening friend, what is your future? The Bible says in 1 John chapter 5, verses 11 and 12, "And this is the record that God hath given to us eternal life, and this life is in his Son. He that hath the Son hath life, and he that hath not the Son of God hath not life." Take that step into eternal life by turning from your dead past and asking Jesus to save you. Pray with us now. Heavenly Father, I believe Jesus died for my sins. I believe he rose from the dead and lives forevermore, and you offer forgiveness and new life through him. Save me, Lord. Come into my heart and life and make me like Jesus. In his name I pray. Amen.
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0: 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Michael and Dominic McGee, helping bring people home.
1: Amazing Facts has definitely left a major impression in my life.
2: If it wasn't for Amazing Facts, I would not be here right now. My relationship with Christ would not exist because of Amazing Facts ministry and all the programs that they do and the internet and all the websites that they offer and the prints, the tapes, all those things have been a great resource to me to go, to study, to learn, to fully develop, to more fully develop my relationship with Christ.
1: When I left home and started attending college, the rest of the world seemed to slowly but surely creep into my life. I stopped going to church for a while, and I became so guilty about not doing what I knew was right, that I quit saying my prayers. I avoided God completely for a while.
2: When I was in college, I met my wife, Dominique, at an organization event, a social event that she was at too, and I met her there and we began talking.
1: It seems that from the moment I met Michael, God was definitely using him in my life to bring me back to him. At the same time, he was using me to bring Michael into a relationship with him, which he had never had before. So it was definitely a divine appointment.
2: So Dominique and I have been going on a few dates now, and she decided it was time for now to meet her parents. So I needed to meet her dad. I said, okay, that's fine. So we were sitting there, and after we finished lunch, Dominique and her mom went to the backyard and having a discussion. So her dad pulled me to the side, and we started talking about religion. So he opened up the Bible and went through a Bible study, which I didn't realize at the time ended up being a 4-hour Bible study.
1: The first Amazing Facts prophecy seminar that I had ever attended was when I was, I believe I was like 14 or 15, and it was Jason Morgan's very first seminar that he had ever done. And when I was in college, he came back for a fourth seminar when Michael and I were dating.
2: When I was dating my wife in college, she told me about a prophecy seminar that was going on in New Orleans. So we decided every day to make the commute and go to listen to this evangelistic series.
1: He knew very early on in Jason's series that he wanted to be baptized. So he was very eager about it. And so my father actually had a set of Doug Batchelor's prophecy seminar on tape. And he told Michael to watch the seminar, and if he agreed with everything in it and completed all the lessons, that he'd be ready to be baptized by the end of it. And so simultaneously, while Michael was going through Jason's series, he was also doing Doug Batchelor's series on tape during the day. So he was getting a double dose real quick, and by the end of it, he was ready to be baptized. Well, once we were married, Michael and I both moved back to New Orleans to assist in rebuilding homes after Hurricane Katrina. A lot of my family members had lost everything, and so we both felt very convicted after school to make an effort to go and make a difference down there. From there, it was about work, work, work, and not really putting God first again. And just like in college, it was slowly but surely Christ and my relationship was being put on the back burner. I was cleaning up one afternoon and a copy of our wedding vows fell out of the back of a photo album. And the last line in our wedding vows was, "Together we will love, serve, and honor Christ, with him being at the center of our relationship." When Michael came home from work that night, we had a conversation and I just told him, we need to change. We've got to start doing what we're supposed to. So from there, once again, Jason, we started watching his DVDs that he had given us a set of, one of his series that he had recorded somewhere. And so every night we were watching again another prophecy seminar. One day I had a horrible day at work and it was not going well, and I pretty much just had a breakdown, and I was on my knees in my office crying, and I was praying, you know, God, what do you want for me? I'm sorry. I was asking God, what do you want for me? What do you want with my life? Because even though we were helping people get back into their earthly homes, we knew we needed to help people get back into their heavenly homes. And that was our focus. That's what our focus needed to be. So as I was praying, I sat back down in my chair and I opened up my Bible, and the verse that I opened up to was Proverbs 3, 5, and 6. And, you know, it says to trust in the Lord with all thine heart and lean not on thine own understanding, but acknowledge him in all thy ways and he shall direct thy paths. And right at that moment, I read that and I had a total peace come over me. And that was the moment that I made the decision to fill out the application for AFCO.
2: I wanted to go to AFCO to take time away from the world, to study scripture, to really learn how to witness to others. That was one of the main reasons I wanted to come to AFCO, because not only did I want to reinforce my beliefs and know what I believed more fully, but also I wanted to have the tools and be able to witness to others.
1: Amazing Facts has definitely left a major impression in my life.
2: If it wasn't for Amazing Facts, I would not be here right now. My relationship with Christ would not exist because of Amazing Facts ministry and all the programs that they do, and the internet and all the websites that they offer, and the prints, the tapes, all those things have been a great resource to me to go to study, to learn, to more fully develop my relationship with Christ. So it has been an integral part of my life and has definitely helped lead me to Christ.

0: Beyond the screaming headlines, beneath the pundit's withering analysis, above the daily outrage of our inhumanity to each other, there is a ceaseless broadcast of good news that outlasts every news cycle. For this is how God loved the world. He gave his one and only Son so that everyone who believes in him will not perish, but have eternal life. Unlike so much we count as news, there's nothing fake about it. No inflated facts or twisted meanings here. This is the calm, eternal truth about a God who won't stop loving us, even when we're most unlovable. And on that day when this amazing news grabs your attention like headlines set in 4-inch type, it will bring meaning, warmth, clear light, and color like no blog or news feed ever has. You are loved. And not just when your hair is combed and you've been living in between the lines. You are cherished by the God who welcomes prodigals back home, who goes in search of wayward sheep, whose steadfast love endures forever. Grace is the news we cannot live without. Write it somewhere on your walls today. And stay in grace.
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2: Our Daily Bread. October 5th, the physical life is to be carefully preserved.

0: us to accomplish the work God has given us to do. By allowing ourselves to form wrong habits, by keeping late hours, by gratifying appetite at the expense of health, we lay the foundation for feebleness. By neglecting physical exercise, by overworking mind or body, we unbalance the nervous system. Those who thus shorten their lives and unfit themselves for service by disregarding nature's laws are guilty of robbery toward God, and they are robbing their fellow men also. The opportunity of blessing others, the very work for which God sent them into the world, has by their own course of action been cut short, and they have unfitted themselves to do even that which is, in a briefer period of time, they might have accomplished. The Lord holds us guilty when by our injurious habits we thus deprive the world of good. Transgression of physical law is transgression of the moral law. For God is as truly the author of physical laws as He is the author of the moral law. His law is written with His own finger upon every nerve, every muscle, every faculty, which has been entrusted to man. And every misuse of any part of our organism is a violation of that law. All should have an intelligent knowledge of the human frame, that they may keep their bodies in the condition necessary to do the work of the Lord. The physical life is to be carefully preserved and developed, that through humanity the divine nature may be revealed in its fullness. The relation of the physical organism to the spiritual life is one of the most important branches of education. It should receive careful attention in the home and in the school. All need to become acquainted with their physical structure and the laws that control natural life. He who remains in willing ignorance of the laws of his physical being and who violates them through ignorance is sinning against God. All should place themselves in the best possible relation to life and health. Our habits should be brought under the control of a mind that is itself under the control of God. Know ye not, says the Apostle Paul, that your body is the temple of the Holy Ghost which is in you, which ye have of God, and ye are not your own? For ye are bought with a price. Therefore glorify God in your body and in your spirit which are God's. 1 Corinthians chapter 6, verses 19 and 20. This passage was taken from Christ's Object Lessons, pages 346 through 348. Our Daily Bread, October 5th. Have a wonderful Sabbath.
1: I encourage you to be ye doers of the word and not hearers only. 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
1: In the book of Romans, chapter 16, verse 20, the Bible says that the God of peace shall bruise Satan under your feet shortly. A number of years ago, I was trying to help a young lady that grew up in a Christian home but had wandered into witchcraft. And she had just gotten deep into spells and potions and all kinds of dark things. And then her upbringing came back to her mind. The Holy Spirit was working on her heart, and she wanted to come back to Jesus. And so we were emailing each other, and I was trying to encourage her. And one day I sent her an email, and then I got an email back from her address. And it was pretty shocking. When I got it, the words were simply, "Back off, Wolberg, she's mine." And when I read that, I thought, the devil is speaking directly through this woman, and she doesn't even know it. Well, I didn't dialogue with the devil. I just sent a reply back, and it was this verse, verse 20, that says, "The God of peace shall bruise Satan under your feet shortly." And then within a few minutes, I got another email back from her, from this girl, and it was her, not the devil. And I've always remembered that, and I thought, you know, we are in a battle with evil forces, and we can't fight them by ourselves. When you get into witchcraft, when you get into sin, the only one that can get you out is Jesus Christ and His holy angels and the power of His Holy Spirit. We're in a battle, and we need to know whose side we're on in order to win. In Romans chapter 16, verse 20, the Bible says that the God of peace shall bruise or crush Satan under your feet shortly if we are followers of Jesus Christ.
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1: Our High Calling, a devotional by Ellen White. October 5th, the only safe amusements.

0: the only safe amusements. They shall be abundantly satisfied with the fatness of thy house, and thou shalt make them drink of the river of thy pleasures. Psalm 36, verse 8. The enemy seeks in many ways to draw our minds from the study of the Word. Many he leads to seek for satisfaction in amusements and pleasures that seem desirable to the carnal heart. But the true children of God are not seeking their happiness in this world. They seek for the lasting joys of a home in the eternal city, where Christ dwells and where the redeemed shall receive the rewards of obedience to the requirements of God. These do not desire the transitory, cheap amusements of this life, but the enduring bliss of heaven. God has entrusted men and women with great powers, powers that he would have to be devoted to his service. And precious is the light that comes to everyone who faithfully uses his talents for the glory of God. We should endeavor to have our minds in that condition where we can receive the impressions of the Holy Spirit. But they cannot receive increased light who allow their thoughts to run constantly upon frivolous things. The mind should be stored with heavenly treasure, with food that will enable us to grow spiritually and thus prepare us for a holy heaven. There are many ways in which we may help our associates if we will give our minds to it. But it fills me with sorrow when I see plans laid for amusement and self-gratification. As these occupy the mind, there is no opportunity for the precious truth of God to take possession of the soul. When I see those whose interests are given to the amusements of the world, how I wish that they might be converted. Then they would see where they could help others instead of devoting their time and energy to self-gratification. They will find opportunity for speaking words that would encourage and would bring light and joy to souls in need of such help. The only safe amusements are such as will not banish serious and religious thoughts. The only safe places of resort are those to which we can take Jesus with us. Our High Calling, October 5th.
1: I encourage you to be ye doers of the word and not hearers only. Thank you for listening, and be sure to join us tomorrow for your daily devotional reading.

go out and go drinking, and I would just wanted to have fun. I was working a lot at the time, going to school, and just wasn't really interested in really following God. I would have people tell me, why don't you just have faith, if I was going through some type of trial during my life. I didn't understand what that meant. I would pray, but I didn't feel any less stressed about or worried about a situation. I didn't understand God's word. It seemed like it contradicted itself, and so I struggled with that a lot. My ex-husband and I, we had began dating, and within 7 months, we got married, which was really fast. After we got married, he was very disrespectful, and he was cheating a lot. Found out he was cheating when I was pregnant with my first son. I tried to get him help, and he checked himself out of rehab a week later, living homeless in our hometown. He was saying and doing things that he shouldn't be doing. He was committing crimes. It always started with alcohol and then pot or marijuana, and then he would go to the meth. So it was just a really ugly chain of things. And that's when I moved in with my sister. We were staying with her and her husband, and I started doing studies with my sister. She was studying with some people, and I joined the studies. And I learned a lot of different things that I had never known about the Bible, and it started opening up to me and making sense. So my sister had installed the satellite, and I found amazing facts. The one thing I love about Doug Batchelor is he uses his own life situations, and he uses really good stories to connect stories from the Bible or teachings. I didn't understand why he was always bringing up the Sabbath and why it was so important. And I was asking my sister, why does he keep talking about the Sabbath? And later on, I found out through studying more and listening to his teachings about it, the truth about the Sabbath. I know that I started changing as a person. I wanted to follow the truth. I wanted to have a closer relationship with Christ and be closer to God. So after doing the studies and learning the truths that I had been learning, I decided to take that next step and give my life to Christ through baptism. Besides learning these messages, these truths about the Bible, through Amazing Facts, all of these wonderful people from Amazing Facts, the way they've reached out to me, they really show me that they have caring hearts, that they're Christ-like. That's what a Christian is.

If red lights linger more than 60 seconds, we blame bureaucrats who don't understand real-world traffic patterns. If checkout lines at the local market are 10 shoppers deep, we grumble at inattentive managers who make us needlessly wait. When wounds won't heal and pain endures, we wonder why God doesn't act as quickly as we need or chooses not to intervene. We weren't wired to wait, we say, even though each day, each week, requires we do more of it. It takes great grace to learn to wait. We've made our plans as though each traffic light will always be green, each errand will flow seamlessly, each scar will quickly disappear. We count the hours we spend waiting as something less than fully living, an exasperating gray zone between what we've imagined and when we think it should occur. But waiting well is time in grace, a window to reflect on God's long, unfolding calendar, wherein everything God works for good with those who love Him. The same grace that waited patiently for us to come home through all our sins and misadventures now holds us as we wait the end of separation, loss, and pain. So teach us to number our days that we may get a heart of wisdom. Grace waits, and so do grace-filled people. So stay in grace.

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2: The Bible says in 1 Thessalonians chapter 4, verse 16 and 17, that someday soon the Lord himself will descend from heaven with a shout, and then those of us that are ready will be caught up to meet the Lord in the air. I do a lot of traveling, and some time ago I was in an airport waiting for my connecting flight, and the announcement came over the speakers that it's now time to board. And as I stood in line, getting ready to go to the counter and hand the lady my ticket and get on the plane, I looked to my left and I saw a young man sitting on a seat, and he was sound asleep. And I thought to myself, this is probably his flight, and if he doesn't wake up, he's going to miss it. So I walked over there and I gave him a gentle kick in the leg, and I looked at him and I said, is this your flight? We're boarding. And so he woke up and he said, oh yes, thank you very much. I don't want to miss the plane. As I thought about that, I thought about heaven, and I thought about Jesus coming down from heaven to get his people, and how important it is that we don't sleep because of the sins of this world, and that we miss our flight. 1 Thessalonians chapter 4, verses 16 and 17 say that someday soon the Lord himself shall descend from heaven with a shout, with the voice of the archangel, and with the trumpet of God, and the dead in Christ shall rise first. Then we who are alive and remain shall be caught up together with them in the clouds to meet the Lord in the air, and so shall we ever

0: be with the Lord. Dear friend, we cannot afford to miss this flight because we've been sleeping in sin, following the ways of this world. May God help us to be ready for heaven when Jesus comes. You have just heard His voice from the Bible today.
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1: Maranatha, the Lord is coming. A devotional by Ellen White. October 5th. God's law appears in the heavens.

0: God's law appears in the heavens. The heavens shall declare his righteousness, for God is judge himself. Psalm 50, verse 6. The clouds sweep back, and the starry heavens are seen, unspeakably glorious in contrast with the black and angry firmament on either side. The glory of the celestial city streams from the gates ajar. In the temple will be seen the Ark of the Testament, in which were placed the two tables of stone, on which are written God's law. These tables of stone will be brought forth from their hiding place, and on them will be seen the Ten Commandments engraved by the finger of God. These tables of stone now lying in the Ark of the Testament will be a convincing testimony to the truth and binding claims of God's law. Sacrilegious minds and hearts have thought they were mighty enough to change the times and laws of Jehovah, but safe in the archives of heaven, in the Ark of God, are the original commandments written upon the two tables of stone. No potentate of earth has power to draw forth those tables from their sacred hiding place beneath the mercy seat. There appears against the sky a hand holding two tables of stone folded together. Says the prophet, "The heavens shall declare his righteousness, for God is judge himself." Psalm 50, verse 6. That holy law, God's righteousness, that amid thunder and flame was proclaimed from Sinai as the guide of life, is now revealed to men as the rule of judgment. The hand opens the tables, and there are seen the precepts of the Decalogue, traced as with a pen of fire. The words are so plain that all can read them. Memory is aroused. The darkness of superstition and heresy is swept from every mind, and God's 10 words, brief, comprehensive, and authoritative, are presented to the view of all the inhabitants of the earth. It is impossible to describe the horror and despair of those who have trampled upon God's holy requirements. The enemies of God's law, from the ministers down to the least among them, have a new conception of truth and duty. Too late, they see that the Sabbath of the fourth commandment is the seal of the living God. Maranatha, the Lord is coming.
1: I encourage you to be ye doers of the word and not hearers only. Thank you for listening, and be sure to join us tomorrow for your daily devotional reading.

realized that there had to be more to life than what I had going on for me. God was absent in all of my beginnings. When I finally got to the point where I could make my own decisions, I made decisions that were not the best. Hanging out, partying, doing all that stuff that was just tragic for my relationships and tragic to me and tragic to my relationship with Christ. When I saw my life at the age of about 23, 24, I started to really think about where my life could have been and where it is, where it was at that point in time, and I didn't like it. I started to ask myself what was my purpose, because I didn't do any of the things that I planned to do, and I was just basically a ball of partying and just being wild. And I looked at it, and it really got me depressed. I began having these reoccurring dreams, and I was like totally afraid of it. You know, I would wake up sweating. I would wake up just basically afraid out of my mind. And I tried to numb it by partying more, drinking more, you know, just taking my mind off of it. Got to the point where I was getting 3 hours worth of sleep. But even though over that whole course of the year, at least once a month, I would have this reoccurring dream of Jesus' return. And I've never heard the message of Jesus' return that way before, the way I saw it in my dream. And it frightened me to know that I was afraid to see him, and I was running away from him in my dreams. And one day I was just heading to work really early, and he did. He said, "Go to church and follow God." And I was in the vehicle on my own, and I couldn't believe it, but it was so audible. I learned in my mind that that was God's calling me, and I decided to give my life to Jesus that very same day, because it couldn't have been anybody but him, and I knew my need for him, and I wanted to be ready to meet him. My life now has purpose. So he's just been doing enormous, great, amazing things, and he showed me my purpose in life is to be ready and to help persons be ready for that same dream that I had. You know, that we will not be afraid, we will not run away from God. When he returns, we will be happy to see him. And that's my purpose in life, to tell people about the love of Jesus. My name is Lukanda, and I have reclaimed my faith.

We were created for community. And nothing so upsets us as required isolation from the people who bring color, warmth, and hope into our lives. The world has quickly grown uncomfortably, unhappily too small. We huddle with our loved ones and thank God that we seem healthy. But each of us knows stories now coming dangerously close of illness, fear, and existential panic. Suddenly, we miss the colleague who so regularly annoyed us, the relative who made inconvenient, unannounced visits, the friendly patter when we met our neighbors in the market or the street. The sights and sounds, the rhythms and routines of life a month ago were oddly comforting when we could safely take them all for granted. And time? There seems to be too much of it. Open, unplanned, unsure hours when thoughts turn endlessly to wondering. What if? What outcome? And what then? I will never leave you nor forsake you, the father said to Israel. Remember, I am with you always, the son promised his disciples. You know him, Jesus said of the Spirit, because he abides with you and he will be in you. Eternal love still holds us. There is no better company than Father, Son, and Spirit. Held and healed, warmed, enlightened, we can weather any crisis, any quandary, any virus. So stay in grace.

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You changed my path, you kept the faith. 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

5. 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
1: In the book of Genesis, chapter 2, verse 17, God warned Adam that if he ate from the forbidden fruit, he would surely die. In the next chapter, the serpent spoke to Eve in the garden. Actually, it was the devil speaking through a serpent. And what he said is very instructive to us. In verse 4, the serpent said to the woman, "You shall not surely die." Now, this is interesting because in chapter 2, verse 17, God used four words, "You shall surely die." And then in chapter 3, verse 4, the devil used those same four words, but he introduced one foreign word right in the middle, "You shall not surely die." And that tells us that the devil can put his own word right in the middle of God's words. It reminds me of trout fishing. I used to do a lot of trout fishing, and you take a nice worm and put it on a hook, put it in the water, and the trout

0: sees the good worm, it is a good worm, but then he takes a bite and he's hooked. And that's the way the devil works. He even quotes good words from God, but he puts his one word of deception in the middle of it to lead us astray. God doesn't want us to be led astray by Satan's mixing of truth and error. He wants us to follow only the pure word of God, to stay away from any of the devil's lies, and to follow exactly what he says. In Genesis chapter 2, verse 17, God told Adam, "In the day that you eat, you will surely die." And then the serpent said, "You will not surely die." And that's how this world fell into sin. Let's not make the same mistake that Eve made. Let's follow only what God says and not follow Satan even one little bit. You have just heard his voice today.
1: If you enjoyed this short devotional with Steve Wolberg, you can hear more messages online at His Voice Today.

Warning: side effects of listening to KWJD include sudden joy, smiling for no reason, and unexpected praise breaks. That's 92.1 FM, KWJD, live from Onalaska, Washington, because faith meets the airwaves here. And the music, oh yeah, it's

0: about an amazing fact? On August 23, 1799, the American ship Nancy was captured in the Caribbean by the English Navy and taken to Jamaica. At the time, Britain was at war with France, Spain, and Holland, and the Royal Navy was active in preventing neutral countries from trading weapons with its enemies or their colonies. The English claimed that the Nancy had been supplying weapons to a Dutch colony in the southern Caribbean, and that the ship should be confiscated as a prize of war. But the court could not find any real evidence against the Nancy, and was about to release the ship when an English lieutenant rushed into the courtroom. He had proof, he said, that the Nancy was guilty of smuggling arms to the Dutch. Then he held out several wet papers that had just been taken out of the stomach of a shark. Those papers did indeed prove the Nancy guilty. The captain of the Nancy had thrown them overboard when he realized his ship was to be captured. But a passing shark had swallowed the papers, and the damaging evidence was found when the big fish was caught and cut open. Did you know, friends, that a time is coming when the hidden deeds of men and women will be open for the investigation of the entire universe? Stay tuned for more, as Amazing Facts brings you this edition of Bible Answers Live. 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Are you looking for a clear, concise answer to your most challenging Bible questions? Maybe you're struggling to understand difficult passages of Scripture. 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Now, let's join our host, author, speaker, and evangelist, Pastor Doug Batchelor. Hello, friends. Welcome back to this national and international Bible study. My name is John Ross. Pastor Doug Batchelor is out of town this evening. But we want to encourage you to call in with your Bible questions. Again, we open up the Word of God and we study together, wanting to find Bible answers to your questions. If you have a Bible-related question, the number to call right here to the studio is 1-800-GOD-SAYS. That's 1-800-463-7297. We have phone lines that are open, so this is a good time to call. As I said, my name is John Ross, and sitting in with us, working the phones, is Pastor and Evangelist John Bradshaw. John, welcome to Bible Answers Live.
1: Thank you, John. It is good to be here. Good to be back, as a matter of fact. I was here, now it's been some time. I hate to think it. Maybe as long as 6 years, maybe four, maybe five, I was thinking on the way in. It's been a while, but I've been here.
0: All right.
1: So, welcome back.
0: All right. And you're working the phones for us tonight, and we really do appreciate that. Friends, you've probably noticed an accent. You've got two accents here behind the microphones tonight. John is from New Zealand.
1: Originally from New Zealand, and our great rivals in the sporting arena are the South Africans.
0: In the area of cricket and rugby.
1: Yeah, well, cricket we don't have to talk about. Rugby is where we have a fighting chance against the South Africans.
0: Very good.
1: We better lead the conversation in another direction before we reminisce about the bad old days.
0: That's right. Well, let's begin the program with prayer, and then we'll take our questions for tonight.
1: Let us pray. Father in heaven, we thank you for the opportunity to consider the things of heaven tonight, and we pray for a special blessing. We ask that your Spirit would indeed guide us, and that hearts would be directed towards the things of heaven and to Jesus Christ himself. May we find safety and peace in him. Thank you for being with us. In Jesus' name we pray. Amen.
0: Amen. We open the program by talking about a remarkable case, a ship by the name of Nancy, that was proved guilty of smuggling arms to the Dutch as a result of a capture of a shark, cut open, and inside the stomach of the shark were the papers that actually condemned the ship. We then said that a time is coming when the hidden deeds of men and women will be open to the investigation of the entire universe. And of course, the event that we are talking about is the judgment that's described in heaven. In 2 Corinthians chapter 5, verse 10, we read, "For we must all appear before the judgment seat of Christ, that everyone may receive the things done in the body according to that which he has done, whether good or bad." And in Luke chapter 8, verse 17, Jesus says, "For nothing is secret that will not be revealed, nor anything hidden that'll not be made known and come to light. Jeremiah chapter 17, verse 10, I, the Lord, search the hearts and test the mind, even to give every man according to his ways, according to the fruit of his doing. And then the fourth text that we have related to the judgment, Revelation 20, verse 12, and I saw the dead, small and great, standing before God, and the books were opened, and another book was opened, which is the book of life. And the dead were judged according to their works by the things which were written in the books. Now, Pastor John, we recognize that this theme of the judgment is throughout Scripture, but it's more than just a one-time event. Rather, it's made up of some different phases.
1: That's true. Indeed, it is. In fact, not everything that takes place on heaven is akin to everything that takes place on earth, but if you think of an earthly judgment, there are several different phases of an earthly judgment. To begin with, we are familiar with a court trial. Are we right?
0: That's right.
1: You could call that the investigation. We got to find out what actually happened out there.
0: Examining the evidence.
1: That's right. And then there's going to be a verdict. Guilty, not guilty, or somewhere in between, if that's at all possible. And then after that, what happens? Then there's the carrying out of the verdict. Either the accused is set free, or jailed, or fined, or whatever it might be.
0: So if you follow that with the biblical idea of the judgment, we see three phases. The first phase is what we sometimes refer to as the investigative phase, or the pre-Advent phase. This takes place before Jesus comes. For the book of Revelation says that when Jesus comes, he brings his rewards with him to give every man according to his work. So there is some type of investigation that takes place before Jesus comes.
1: There has to be. I like to say that if you were going to Grandma's house on Christmas Day and you are going to take a gift, you've got to figure out before you go to Grandma's what gift you're going to take.
0: Correct.
1: If Jesus is coming back with his reward, he's got to decide before he comes what reward to bring. Pretty straightforward, really.
0: And then we have a 1,000-year period that Revelation chapter 20 speaks of, where the redeemed will be in heaven. And Paul makes a remarkable statement. He says, know you not that you shall judge angels? So during this 1,000 years, there is this judgment where the righteous, the saints, will be examining the books of record in heaven. And I guess the bottom line of that is not that anyone is going to have the verdict changed. If they're guilty, suddenly they're going to be innocent. But rather, in the minds of the redeemed, it's going to confirm God's decision, that he's done everything he can to possibly save mankind.
1: And doesn't that tell you something about God? Not only is God just, but he will be seen to be just. He doesn't owe us that.
0: That's right.
1: He doesn't owe it to us to allow us to, surely he could just say, take my word for it. But there's something about God that he's not only just, but he'll be seen to be just. And I think that sheds a lot of light on the character of God.
0: Absolutely. Then we have the third and final phase of the judgment, and that happens at the end of the 1,000-year period that you can read about in Revelation chapter 20, where the wicked are resurrected, and they stand before God's white throne, the great white throne judgment. And at the end of that final phase, sin and Satan and his angels and the wicked are destroyed, and the universe is cleansed from sin forever. What a glorious day that'll be. What a fulfilled promise for the redeemed, looking for a new heavens and a new earth where there is righteousness, no sickness, no pain, no suffering. No, I've stood at too many open graves and done the funerals of too many people. I'm tired of that, but when that day comes, there'll be no more death, no more sorrow. That's the great hope of the Christian.
1: Thank the Lord for that. Are we ready to take some calls, Pastor John?
0: Well, before we do that, we have some internet questions that we need to get to. But before we get to the internet questions, Pastor John, we have a free offer dealing with the judgment. Folks might have some questions about that, and it's an amazing fact study guide entitled Case Closed. So if you'd like to receive this study guide talking about the judgment, call the resource number. And John, would you give that number for us?
1: I have the resource number. The resource, it's an 800 number, 835-6747. And I'll repeat it, 800-835-6747. That's the resource number. And if you'd like to receive our free study guide, it's a good one, Case Closed, on this very subject Pastor Jean is talking about tonight, call the number. Here it is again one more time, 800-835-6747.
0: All right, we want to take some internet questions. By the way, if you do have a question you'd like to send to us via the internet, go to the Amazing Facts website, and you can click on the link there, contact us, and you can type in a question. What do we have tonight, Pastor John?
1: First question is from the internet. My question is in regards to Old Testament laws. I believe that the Ten Commandments are still binding, but what about the numerous other laws found in the Old Testament? Overall, how do we know which laws are still binding and which are not? That's a good question.
2: That is a good question. Let's begin briefly by giving a quick overview of the different types of law that we find in Scripture. There's basically four types. You have the moral law, which is the Ten Commandments, written by God's own finger on tables of stone. And the penalty or the consequences of breaking that law is death, and sin is the result of transgression of God's law. So that law stands forever, the moral law. It's wrong to kill, just today as it was for the Jews before Jesus came.
1: Absolutely.
2: Then we have the second division of the law, and it's sometimes referred to as the ceremonial laws. Those are the laws connected with the sanctuary, the sacrificing of the lamb. And there's a number of laws connected in that, certain feast days that were connected with that as well. All of those pointed forward to Jesus. And when Jesus died on the cross, those set of laws came to an end. We have this third set of laws that is referred to as civil laws that had to do with the governing of the nation of Israel. The principles of those laws are true, and many of those principles are included in the democratic nations of the earth. But that was more in a theocracy where God was governing, God was king over Israel. The principles there are still valid. Then the fourth area of law that we have in the Old Testament is the health laws. Now, the health laws are binding in that they were given so that we could be healthy. The anatomy of a Jew before the cross didn't change the minute Jesus died on the cross. So the health laws are practical, good principles proven true scientifically to bring about health and strength. Now, there is a verse that we find related to this in Colossians chapter 2, speaking of the different types of law. Verse 14, Colossians 2, verse 14, speaking of the crucifixion of Jesus, says, having blotted out the handwritten ordinances that were against us, which were contrary to us, took them out of the way, nailing them to the cross. And then in verse 17, which were a shadow of things to come, but the body is of Christ. So those ceremonial laws that pointed forward to Jesus and atoning sacrifice, they came to an end when Jesus died on the cross.
1: Amen. I can say amen to that.
2: All right, what is our second internet question for tonight?
1: Second internet question, just a little bit different, and here it is. Who is Michael the Archangel?
2: Good question. You know, there's different ideas today about who Michael the Archangel is. Some folks feel that he is the angel, or the most important angel that we have in heaven. But what does the Bible say? Well, Michael is referenced several times, and the one that I want to begin with is in Revelation chapter 12. And it's talking about Michael. It's Revelation chapter 12, verse 7. It says, there was war in heaven. Michael and his angels fought against the dragon and his angels fought. Now, who is this Michael, and who is his angels, and who's the dragon? Well, the dragon is identified later on in Revelation chapter 12 as the devil, that old serpent that deceives men and women. But who is Michael? Well, there are four verses we can look at that will help us understand this. Daniel chapter 12, verse 1 says that Michael is the great prince that stands for the children of thy people. Jesus is the one who intercedes on our behalf. He stands for us. Jude chapter 9 says Michael is the archangel. Now, I want to just clarify. We're not saying that Jesus or Michael is an angel. Rather, he is the ark or the ruler of the angels. We want to be clear on that.
1: You're going to have to be real clear because I've had conversations with people on the subject, and you'll tell them five times, I'm not telling you Jesus is a created being.
2: Mm-hmm.
1: But somehow this is ingrained. So we want to stress that. You're not saying Jesus was a created being.
2: Jesus is the creator. He created all things.
1: All right.
2: But him being the archangel, he's the ruler, he's the one above, he's the one in charge of the angels. And Jude 1, verse 9 says that Michael is the archangel. Then here's an important point. 1 Thessalonians chapter 4, verse 16 says the Lord himself will descend from heaven with a shout. Now get this, with the voice of the archangel, and the dead in Christ will rise first. So when Jesus descends, he will have the voice of the archangel, and the dead in Christ will rise. Then in John chapter 5, verse 28, Jesus says, all that are in their graves shall hear his voice, speaking of the Son of Man, and they shall come forth. So if you put these four verses together, Michael then is the prophetic name for Jesus.
1: He's the head over the angels, and he's the one whose voice people will hear when they are summoned from their dusty beds.
2: Absolutely.
1: Well said. And he's not a created being.
2: He's not a created being.
1: Amen.
2: Let's go to the phone lines then.
1: Let's do that, and we will. You started this time around talking about a vessel called the Nancy, and quite by, well, call it what you want, Our first caller is calling from Bakersfield, California, and her name is Nancy. Welcome to the program, Nancy.
3: Hi.
2: Hi, Nancy. What is your question
1: right
2: tonight?
3: I just have a question about owning a gun in a Christian home.
2: Yes.
3: That's appropriate. Is it biblically right? I'm not sure.
2: Okay.
3: I don't agree with it, but, you know, I know a couple of people that do, and I just want to know your opinion on it.
2: Sure. Well, it's a good question. Let me begin by saying I don't think having a gun in the home is necessarily wrong. I mean, a gun's used for different things. I know some people use a gun or a rifle for recreational purposes. Some person might be on a farm and they need a gun in their work that they are involved with, or whatever the case might be. But there is a principle that we find in the Bible, and Jesus alluded to that when the high priest and the soldiers came to take him away. Peter pulled out his sword and chopped off the high priest's servant's ear. You familiar with that? And then Jesus said to Peter, put away the sword. He who lives by the sword shall die by the sword, or die with the sword. I think it's an important principle for us to remember that our hope of safety and security is in Jesus. And he will take care of us. We can trust in him. He will take care of us. Having said that, though, I don't believe it's a sin for someone to have a gun, depending upon what they're using it for.
3: Right.
2: Does that make sense?
3: Yes, it does. It does make a lot of sense. I did read through that scripture not like a few weeks ago, and it gave me a reassurance that I don't need to own a gun in a home.
2: That's right. You know, our faith, the angels are far greater and stronger than any handgun that anyone can get. And if our lives are hid with Christ, we don't have to fear. God will take care of us. He'll provide for us. You know, he'll protect us in every situation that we might be in.
3: Okay.
2: All right, Nancy?
3: Thank you very much.
2: Thank you for calling. Good question.
1: Thanks, Nancy. Our next question, or our next call, comes from Michigan, and we're going to go to Dave in Michigan. Hi, Dave. Welcome to Bible Answers Live.
4: Good evening.
2: Hi, Dave. Your question for tonight.
4: Is the United States mentioned in prophecy, and I guess that would be it.
2: Is the United States mentioned in Bible prophecy? That's a good question. The answer is yes. Matter of fact, Revelation chapter 13 describes a beast. Now, in Bible prophecy, a beast represents a nation or a kingdom. Revelation chapter 13 describes actually two beasts, the first coming up out of the sea, and the second is coming up out of the earth. That second beast that rises up out of the earth is identified as the United States in Bible prophecy. Now, it's an in-depth study, and there's a lot of details that one would have to look at. We cannot deal with all of that in this program tonight, but I would recommend the study guide that Amazing Facts has entitled The USA in Bible Prophecy, and it deals with this second beast of Revelation chapter 13. So if you would like to receive this, just call the resource number, and they'll be happy to send it out to you, The United States in Bible Prophecy. And by the way, anyone who's listening and would like to know more about what the Bible says about the United States in Bible Prophecy, call the resource number.
1: And that number is 800-835-6747. I'll say that again, 800-835-6747. That's the resource number. We thank you for the call. And our next caller is in Davis, West Virginia. And this is Jackie. Hi, Jackie.
5: Hi, Pastor John.
2: Hi, Jackie.
5: Hi there. My question is in reference to my friend who is widowed and has reconnected with a former boyfriend who is divorced. He committed adultery. On what grounds can he remarry?
2: That's a good question. Mm. Jesus states that fairly clearly in several places. Matthew chapter 19, verse 3 through to 19, Jesus says in the case of fornication, if someone commits adultery within the marriage, that then enables the person to get remarried. Other than that, there isn't too much solid evidence in Scripture for getting a divorce or getting remarried. Now, you had mentioned
5: if his wife has since remarried, his ex-wife has since remarried, or even deceased, would that still no grounds for this man to remarry?
2: Well, let's first of all deal with the one. If someone has passed away, then the person is free to marry, you know, in the wedding vows, until death do us part.
5: Even if he has committed adultery?
2: Well, if someone has committed adultery, then the other person is free to get remarried. So in this case, let's say a man and woman, they're married and they get divorced for whatever reason and she remarries, then he would be free to remarry as well. Because in the biblical terms, one of them did commit adultery, even though they were divorced before that or separated before that.
5: Okay.
1: Now, Jackie, are we getting your question right? Because what I'm hearing you ask is, man was married to woman, man committed adultery, woman died. Is that what you're asking?
5: Yes. Yes. And again, can he remarry?
1: Even though he made that terrible mistake, is he free to remarry? She's dead. He fooled around. What's the deal?
2: Right. If he's confessed and he's asked for forgiveness and his former wife has passed away, then I see that there's nothing hindering him from getting remarried.
5: Okay. Or if she has not passed away but is remarried.
2: If she's gotten married. Right. And if he's confessed his sins and he's sorry about that, then yes, he would be free to remarry if she is already remarried.
5: Okay. Thank you. You've answered my question. Thank you.
1: Thank you very much.
2: Thank you, Jackie.
1: I think it's good to remember fornication, adultery, divorce, it's very serious, and there are certain steps that need to be taken. But it's not the unpardonable sin.
2: That's right.
1: And we don't want to make people who've made those kind of mistakes feel as though God doesn't love them or they're outside of the reach of grace or God won't hear their prayers. There's certain steps to take to, not that you can undo what's been done, but follow the procedure.
2: I think that's the point that we want to remember. It is very serious.
1: Yes,
2: it is. Of course, our listeners realize the pain that something like that could bring. But if somebody's truly repentant, gives their heart to God, asks for forgiveness, we trust that God forgives and cleanses.
1: Now, Joe is in Moundsville, West Virginia, and we want to say hi, Joe. Joe, welcome to the program. Go right ahead with your question.
6: Hi. I had a question about when and where in the Bible did Jesus descend to Hades for the saints and make it hell?
2: Okay. Well, first of all, let me ask you, why are you asking if Jesus descended into hell?
6: I heard pastors preach on it and talk about it.
2: Okay. I think the verse he's referring to, John, maybe you can get it for us, is speaking about when Jesus died. And it says he preached to the spirits that were in hell.
1: Yeah. Peter wrote about that. It said that somebody preached to the spirits in prison. Boy, I've heard some creative sermons on this. There Jesus was. He went walking through hell. There were pits all around, and the rats screamed, and the demons shrieked, and Jesus and Satan stood frozen. You've heard this sermon. Satan stood frozen, and Jesus walked up to him and looked him in the eye and snatched the keys out of his hand. I love that sermon. The problem with it is it didn't come out of the Bible. It came out of somebody's fantastic and rather overactive imagination.
2: Right, and again, that's the result of sometimes a misunderstood verse, that it's 1 Peter, if you want to look it up, 1 Peter chapter 3, verse 20.
1: Mm-hmm.
2: It's verse 20 and I think 21.
1: In fact, let me start reading in verse 18, shall I? For Christ also hath once suffered for sins, the just for the unjust, that he might bring us to God, being put to death in the flesh, but quickened or made alive by the Spirit.
2: Now that's the key there, the Spirit. Keep going.
1: All right, verse 19. By which also... And would that be by the Spirit?
2: By the Spirit.
1: Right. By which also he went and preached unto the spirits in prison.
2: Mm-hmm. And then verse 20.
1: What's verse 20 going to tell us? Will it tell us which spirits in which prison?
2: Well, it tells us which, speaking of when,
1: all right,
2: which sometime were disobedient when the long-suffering God waited in the days of Noah.
1: In Noah's day.
2: Now, here's the point. Some people believe that when Jesus died, he descended down into hell, preached to people that were in a sort of holding place that lived before the flood. But that's not what the scripture is saying here. The emphasis is the Spirit. It speaks about Jesus who died and rose again. The Spirit brought him to life by the Spirit. And it was by that Spirit that Jesus pleaded or spoke to those even in the days of Noah. The Holy Spirit spoke to those in those days. Genesis, God speaks and he says, "My Spirit shall not always strive with man, but their days shall be 120. So we have in Genesis God's Spirit striving with those before the flood. And Peter is alluding to this and saying it's by the Spirit that Jesus preached to those before the flood. It's not talking about Jesus dying and going into hell and preaching to people. Does that make sense?
6: Yeah.
1: And if we understand correctly what the Bible says about what happens when people die, we know the Bible says when they die, they sleep until the resurrection. If Jesus did go to some place called hell, he'd have found a bunch of sleeping people there who weren't listening very clearly and carefully to his sermons.
2: Absolutely.
1: And we know what that's like.
2: Absolutely. Well, Joel, thanks for the call. Good question.
1: And we're going to go to New York, New York now, and Joseph is with us. Joseph, welcome to Bible Answers Live. Go right ahead with your question.
7: Thank you, gentlemen. I'm referring to John 6, and I believe it begins at 42. Did you want to read it?
2: Sure. Okay, let me read it for you. I got it here, and it says, "And they said, is not this Jesus, the son of Joseph, whose father and mother we know? How is it then that he saith, I am down from heaven? I've come down from heaven."
7: Okay. Now, my question is this. Why wasn't everyone aware, I'm talking about his neighbors, about the virgin birth? If they know about the virgin birth, why would they be asking such a question?
2: Okay, good question. Well, first of all, let's take note that these words were said some 30 years after the birth of Jesus. So a long time had passed. And probably the discussion that had been in Nazareth, and then, of course, in Bethlehem, where Jesus was born, in connection with the virgin birth, a lot of that discussion had died down by this time. And Jesus, he treated Joseph as his father. He worked with him there in the carpenter shop. So those around, living the neighbors and those in the community, they thought Jesus was the son of Joseph. I don't think the virgin birth was proclaimed or publicized. People wouldn't quite understand it, but it was something that Mary kept in her heart. Of course, the angel revealed it to Joseph.
1: And you remember, he was so exercised about this, he was mindful to put her away.
2: That's right.
1: He wasn't going to tell everybody
2: that said,
1: about it.
2: You know, this is of the Holy Spirit.
7: Sir, when you opened the program,
2: yes,
7: you mentioned something about secrecy, nothing being kept in secret. That seems to be contradictory to the secrecy of the virgin birth.
2: Well, I'll tell you what, it might have been at that time, but it's not a secret anymore. Jesus said anything that's done in secret will be revealed. And by the grace of God, around the world today, the good news of Christ's birth, the virgin birth, is being proclaimed. Without a doubt, it's not a secret anymore.
1: Now, I don't want to come off wrong here, but I'm just reaching back into the depths of my memory, Pastor Jean. It seems that the religious leaders in Christ's day had some inkling as to the circumstances surrounding his birth, because there's a place in the Gospels where they cast aspersions upon Jesus and kind of spoke rather down to Christ regarding the circumstances of his birth.
2: So, well, of course, he bypassed the palaces. He didn't go to the religious schools of the day. And so he wasn't really in favor with the Jewish leaders, and they were looking for every excuse that they possibly can.
1: So it seems to me that they knew.
2: Yes. Well, of course, we have the prophecy in Isaiah. It says a virgin shall conceive and bear a son. So they were aware of the virgin birth, but they didn't really want to make too big of a deal with that.
1: Well, thank you for your question, sir. We appreciate
2: that. Does that help?
7: Thank you. Thank you, sir.
2: Thanks for calling, Joseph. You know, we can hear the music playing there in the background. We're coming up on a half an hour break here, so don't go away, friends. We're going to have another half an hour of questions. We have a few lines that are still open, so during the break, we encourage you to call. The number right here to the studio is 1-800-GOD-SAYS. 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And friends, we'll be back in just a few minutes. 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Thank you again. 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
2: Hello, friends. Welcome back to Bible Answers Live. My name is Pastor John Ross. Pastor Doug is out this evening, but working the phones is Pastor John Bradshaw. Glad that he's with us here. We're going to take our questions pretty soon, but let me just share a few internet sites. We like to do this so that you can go and study further for yourself.
1: Amen.
2: We have the Amazing Facts website that is filled with all kinds of resources, just a great study tool. 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We have some other ones. Sometimes we get questions relating to hell. What happens to the wicked? We spoke a little bit about this at the beginning of our program when we dealt with the judgment.
1: Mm-hmm.
2: If someone has questions on that, they can go to the website helltruth.org and they can study more about that important subject. 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All of these different websites can also be accessed at the Amazing Facts website. So we want to encourage you to go take a look at that. And if you have any internet questions, you can type it in, and we'll be happy to try and answer it here on the air. Just a reminder, the phone number here for your Bible questions, 1-800-GOD-SAYS, 1-800-463-7297.
1: And Kevin has been waiting patiently in Arlington, Washington. He's listening online. Kevin, thank you for waiting, and welcome to Bible Answers Live.
9: Yeah, I was just wondering specifically, it's kind of two questions in one, I guess, specifically what the Bible says about wedding rings, and then also specifically about music genres.
2: All right, good question. Well, let's begin with the music, and then maybe we can talk a little bit about the wedding ring. The Bible is filled with music. The Psalms is all about music. And music is important. We read in Revelation how that the angels worship God and sing praises to Him. So music plays an important part in worship. However, let me add, music can be used for good, and it can also be used for bad. You know, the devil, before his fall, Lucifer in heaven, many believe that he was very gifted in the areas of music. So he's an expert in understanding and knowing music. So, without a doubt, he's using that as well to propagate his ideology and his lies about God. So, music, we need to be careful as to what type of music we listen to. And having said that, it's not just the words, but it's also the music, because that creates an atmosphere for the words.
1: And I think instinctively, people know that.
2: Uh-huh.
1: You hear something on the radio that's, you know, there's certain music that's just calculated to make you shake your groove thing. Remember that song in the 70s, I think it was? Some music just does that. Am
2: mm-hmm.
1: I right?
2: Mm-hmm.
1: And you can hardly imagine that being the music of heaven, and therefore the music that me as a Christian looking wistfully towards heaven wants to be turning over in my mind.
2: Does that make sense in the area of music?
1: And remember what the Bible says. Whatsoever things are true, lovely, just, good, honest, and of good report, I juxtaposed all of those things. If there be any virtue, if there be any praise, think on these things. You know, you can open a can of worms or a drum of worms or a container load of worms with this subject.
2: That's right. Well, you know, now that we've spoken about music, let's take it the next step, and that has to deal with the wedding ring. Is it right or wrong to wear the wedding ring? You know, the Bible speaks about jewelry, and it's quite clear. Paul and Peter both speak of, let the adorning not be of the wearing of gold or silver, but rather let it be the hidden man of the heart, not putting on outward apparel and so on. So, for a Christian, we want to avoid that which brings undue attention to oneself. Now, the wedding ring, it's a sensitive area, and as I said, we want to be careful in this. There are countries and places where a wedding ring is looked at as being very important to wear if you are married. And if someone is married and they're not wearing a wedding ring, it's looked upon rather negatively. But that's not the case necessarily in every culture. So, you know, when it comes to the wedding ring, it does serve a purpose. But I think depending upon the circumstances that one finds himself in, a decision needs to be made on that. So I think it's hard to come up with just a blanket statement. Personally, I can share my conviction. I don't wear a wedding ring. I've never run into any problems with this. My wife doesn't. But again, depending upon where you are, the culture, the place that you are, I think that does come into play as well.
9: Okay.
2: Does that help a little, Kevin?
9: Yeah, I've heard some of that before. I was just wondering if you had any text upon what you mentioned about Lucifer in heaven, like being the overseer of the music or anything like that.
2: Yes, let's see if I can pull up a few verses on here where we talk about the fall. Of course, we know that Satan originally was in heaven. He was this beautiful being. We can read about it in Isaiah chapter 14, verse 12. It speaks concerning Lucifer, describes some of his, what he was like, and it speaks about the pipes within him is the phrase that's alluded to there. And some have understood that as being his musical ability.
9: Okay.
2: That's Isaiah chapter 14.
9: Okay, thank you.
2: All right, also Ezekiel chapter 28, 14 through 17 also deals with that. Okay, thank you for calling, Kevin.
1: Thanks, Kevin. We appreciate that. And there's a verse in the Bible that says, here is the patience of the saints. And Pam in Tulare, California is giving that a whole new understanding tonight. Pam, thank you for hanging in there and welcome to Bible Answers Live. I think you got a good question for Pastor Jean tonight.
10: Good evening, gentlemen.
1: Hi.
10: Thanks for taking our call. Can you give us your understanding, belief, and explanation of Daniel 12, verse 12?
2: Okay, Daniel chapter 12, verse 12. Let me pull it up here for you. Do you have it there in front of you?
10: Yes.
2: Would you read that for us?
10: Sure. Blessed is he who waits and comes to the 1,335 days.
2: Okay. So we have this time period, 1,335 days. Now, there's different ways to look at this. If you follow the same biblical principle, the historical interpretation of Bible prophecy, we understand one day, prophetic day, is equal to one literal year. The 1,335 days has been understood to begin in 508 A.D. And if you go from 508 A.D. and you go forward in time, 1,335 days, you end up in the year 1843. Now, somebody might be asking, well, what's the significance of 1843 and what's the significance of 508? Well, one of the obstacles that was hindering the supremacy of the medieval church, the papal power, was one of the pagan kings, Clovis. In 508, he was overcome or conquered, opening up full papal domination in Europe. Then we continue forward in time to the year 1843. What happened in 1843? Well, we have the proclamation of the soon coming of Jesus and the great Millerite awakening, not only in the United States, but also in different countries, South America and even in Europe, where there was an interest in the prophecies of Scripture, in particular, the book of Daniel. People began to study these things and began to understand the truths of Scripture. There was this great religious awakening. That's why the verse says, blessed is he that waiteth and cometh until the 1,335 days. And then verse 13, but you go your way, speaking to Daniel, for this is till the time of the end, for you will rest and stand in your lot at the end of days. So this 1,335 day or year time period reaches all the way through to the very time of the end.
1: Now, that was a good answer. I appreciate that.
2: Did that help?
10: I'm still a little confused, but...
2: All right.
10: I'm going to do this, but...
2: All right.
10: I'm going to do some more studying.
2: I would encourage you to do so, as it's a very deep subject here, but just real quick,

0: And thank you. Pam was listening in on KARM. And it's entirely possible that we have a study guide that goes similar to that, or you know what I'm trying to say here, right on time. If you call our resource number, 800-835-6747, and ask for Right on Time, Pam or anyone, you're going to get some more information.
1: By the way, you know, there's more information on that. Not only can you get the study guide by calling the resource number, but you can also go to the Amazing Facts website. And you can read up about that. As I said, it's a deep study, and we're just kind of giving you a quick overview. I would encourage you to go to the website and learn more.
0: It is a deep study, and that's a great idea. Betty is in Colville, Washington, listening on KEIT. Betty, welcome to Bible Answers Live. Go ahead with your question.
2: Thank you very much. I was reading, wondering about Ezekiel 20, verse 25, in a way it kind of contradicts some of the things, like on verse 11 and verse 13 also.
1: All right, well, let's see if we can open that up. Do you have that in front of you?
2: Yes, I have.
1: Would you read Ezekiel chapter 20, verse 25?
2: I gave him also my statutes that were not good, and judgments whereby they should not live. And I was wondering what it means.
1: Okay, let me open it up here. I'm having a hard time with my little software. I'd like to read it here as well. Ezekiel, you said chapter 20.
2: Verse 25.
1: Let's see if this will work here.
0: But one thing you can know for sure is that when God says that, he certainly isn't talking about the Ten Commandments. The Bible says they were holy and just and good, so scratch that off the list. Was he talking about the ceremonial law? Well, it's hard to imagine he was actually saying that these things he set up to point forward to the coming Messiah and to help the people understand the gospel way back then. Hard to imagine God was saying that they are not good, so what does that leave us with?
1: That would have to tie us into the ceremonial law.
2: Mm-hmm. Then also it mentions in verses 13 and 11, it says that it's about obeying these laws that they may live. But up there it says, this other one says that they should not live, I guess.
1: Okay, well, you know what? I finally was able to get my software program sitting here in front of me to work, so I can read it. Let's look at verse 13. You brought that one in. But the house of Israel rebelled against me in the wilderness. They walked not in my statutes. They despised my judgments, which if a man do, he shall live in them. And my Sabbaths they greatly polluted. Then I said, I will pour out my fury upon them in the wilderness to consume them. So here in Ezekiel, we have the account of the children of Israel. They were traveling up from Egypt to the Promised Land. Again and again, they rebelled against God. And at one time, God actually sent a plague through Israel, which consumed many of them because of their disobedience and the rejection of his judgments and promises. So these judgments spoken of here are what God gave Israel that they were to do, which pointed forward to the coming of the Messiah. But Israel didn't do that. They rejected that. And, of course, it was they would for a while, and then they would wander away. They'd slide back, and then they would. It was an on-again, off-again thing with their commitment and relationship to Jesus. Now, you mentioned another verse here as well, Ezekiel chapter 6, 20 verse.
2: Yes, I think it's 11.
1: Verse 11.
2: Three verses, 11, 13, and 21.
1: All right, verse 11 says, And I gave them my statutes and showed them my judgments, which if a man do, he shall live in them. Moreover, also I gave them my Sabbaths to be a sign between me and them, that they might know that I am the Lord that sanctifies them. Then verse 13, But the house of Israel rebelled against me in the wilderness. So here it's talking about the statutes, the commandments that God had given Israel.
2: Is that why he would say that they were not good and that they should not live them?
1: No, the statutes were good. And if the Israelites would have followed the statutes and the laws that God had given them, they would have prospered. But they had rejected these statutes. And that's why judgment had come upon Israel.
2: Oh, okay. Well, thank you very much.
1: Good question. Thank you for calling, Betty.
0: Ellen is in Milwaukee, Oregon, listening on KPDQ. And we want to welcome Ellen to Bible Answers Live. Hi, Ellen. Go right ahead.
3: Hi. Thanks for taking my call.
0: Sure. My
3: question has to do with the Second Commandment. It says, you shall not make yourself any carved or graven images of any likeness of anything that is in heaven above or that is on earth. And my question is, I'm wondering why paintings of Jesus and angels, and especially the long-haired, kind of sad-looking hippie-type Jesus's pictures and paintings of Jesus is not considered a breaking of the Second Commandment, because it's made with hands.
1: All right. Good question. However, read the next verse, if you have it there in front of you. You read Exodus chapter 20, verse 4, but read verse 5 as well.

0: Yeah, well, that's part of the commandment.
1: That's part of the commandment.
0: Bow down to them, yeah.
1: Correct. So in verse 4, we find God telling, do not make any graven image or any likeness of anything in heaven above or in the earth beneath, or that is under the water of the earth. Then you shall not bow down yourself to them or serve them. Now, God is not against making an image, perhaps, of something in nature. And I'll give you an example of that. When God told the Israelites to build the sanctuary and God gave the plans to Moses, we find that, for example, on the base of the ladle in the courtyard, there were these oxen bearing it up. We also find that there were angels embroidered in the curtain inside the sanctuary. Mm-hmm. The priest had pomegranates on the hem of his robe. So we do find a likeness made of things. The key here is bowing down and worshiping them. Now, I do know that there are some religions where a picture of a guru or a leader is placed on the wall and people actually bow down and worship that. That, of course, is wrong. But to have a photo of a loved one wouldn't be wrong if you don't make an idol out of that, if you don't bow down and worship that.
0: Well, I've always taken it as being a commandment with two parts in it.
1: I think it's all one.
0: One is actually making it, and the other is bowing down to it.
1: Yes. No, I don't believe it's the making. And the reason for that is, as I mentioned, both in the sanctuary that we have in the wilderness and then also the sanctuary that Solomon built, we have the likeness of different things, angels, we have different types of animals. The key, though, is bowing down and worshiping them.
0: Okay. And then the only other part of that was 1 Corinthians 11 says it's a shame for a man to have long hair. And I see most of the paintings, I see Jesus.
1: With long hair.
0: With long hair, yeah.
1: All right. Now, I think a lot of that has to do with a tradition that's been around for a long time. Most likely, people did not shave their heads as short as we do today. I have very short hair. Part of the reason is my hair is falling out. So I like to keep it short. But I don't believe back in Bible times they did that. Now, how long was Jesus' hair? Was it down to his shoulders? We don't know.
2: The question is, how long is long? Shame for a man to have long hair. What was he driving at there? Was he saying your shoulder length is real long, down to your waist is real long?
1: If it touches your collar, would that be long? So, you know, I think there, as far as the picture goes of Jesus, that I think has been influenced greatly by tradition. How close is it to what Jesus really looked like? It's hard to say.
0: Okay. Well, I appreciate your answers.
1: Good question, Alan. Thank you for calling.
2: Thanks, Alan. Defoe is listening in on WGOD. He's calling from St. Thomas in the Virgin Islands. Defoe, welcome to Bible Answers Live. Please go right ahead.
3: Hi, good evening.
1: Good evening.
3: Hi. I used to associate with some denomination, and one of the teaching they do not accept is that they say that they do not accept that women should be leaders or pastors in the church, not to even pray, like, you know, open prayer and stuff like that. But today, we, you know, when you look, we see so many women are pastors. Now, they would, my friends are telling me about the scripture that says women should remain silent in the church, that if they have any questions, let them ask their husband.
1: Mm-hmm.
3: So they use this to say women should not, you know, take the leadership responsibility and stuff like that. What do you have to say about it?
1: All right, good question. The verse you're referring to there, I believe, is 1 Timothy chapter 2, verse 12.
3: Yes.
1: Now, let's start in verse 11 just to get the context. It says, let woman learn in silence with all subjection, but I suffer not a woman to teach or to usurp authority over man, but to be in silence. Now, we want to look at the context here that Paul is writing. Paul is writing to Timothy. Timothy is the pastor of a church. And one of the issues that was taking place in this church, if you look, you can also read some of the other writings of Paul that brings this to light. There were women in the church in their newfound freedom of being Christians that were perhaps carrying the freedom to an extent that was causing confusion or disruption within the church service. So Paul is admonishing that all things done be everything in the church be done orderly, that the woman in the church, if they have a question, don't shout out right there in church, but rather wait. You can ask your husband later on.
2: And am I not right? Back then, the churches were likely divided, men on one side, women on the other.
1: Correct.
2: So a woman with a question would be calling out, hey, Levi. Well, hey, calling out, and that'd be a disruption, wouldn't it?
1: That's right. So Paul's emphasizing the importance of keeping things orderly within the church. Now, he does get onto another subject here in verse 12 that's also included. I would not have a woman usurp authority over a man, and that's a little different. That's not talking about preaching or even standing in front leading out doing a prayer. You know, we have examples in the New Testament as well as the Old where woman had the gift of prophecy. Now, if you have the gift of prophecy, you need to share what God has revealed to you. And often that was done in a church-type setting. So for a woman to speak in church, to share, or even to pray, we don't find any biblical counsel prohibiting that. But dealing with the subject of ordination, that's a different subject that's coming to light.
3: Okay, thank you.
2: Thank you, Defoe. We're glad you called. And now we're going to go to, let me get this straight, New York, Brooklyn, as a matter of fact. We're talking to Jay, who's listening on WMCA. Hi, Jay. Welcome to Bible Answers Live.
4: Hi, you guys. This is the first time calling.
1: Hey, Jay. Thanks for calling.
4: Okay, my question is, quick, if possible. Satan went through different manifestations from what I remember in the Bible. First, he was an angel, then he was cast out of the bolt of lightning, then he was a serpent, and then he's the prince of the air. Could you explain, and how long was his life as a serpent? Could you explain the process in which he went through?
1: All right, good question. We understand, according to Isaiah chapter 28 and Ezekiel 36, that there was a time where Satan was this covering cherub, this angel, right in the very presence of God. But he coveted God's throne, he wanted worship, and rebellion broke out in heaven, war broke out in heaven. Revelation chapter 12 speaks of this. So Satan and his angels, he was able to deceive about one-third of the angels of heaven. They joined in his rebellion, they were cast out of heaven. Then Satan came in the form of a serpent to Adam and Eve there in the garden and deceived Eve. And remember, she took the fruit, she gave it to her husband. Satan was not limited to be a serpent, but he could transform himself, and he did at that time. Satan, you know, isn't a serpent today. He's this angel. The angel, he has the ability to transform himself into different things.
4: So you're saying he did not possess a being that was already created by God. That's not what happened?
1: Well, he was an angel. He was an angel. Now, angels are in a different dimension than humans. For one, they can travel between earth and heaven in space. They can travel very rapidly. They can go through doors and walls and that type of thing. They're in a different dimension. They do have some kind of a form. However, Lucifer, Satan, is able to transform himself into different forms, transform himself into the serpent there in the Garden of Eden. You know, in 2 Corinthians chapter 11, verse 15, Paul says, therefore it is not a great thing. Well, let me back up verse 14. Paul says, and marvel not, for Satan himself is transformed into an angel of light. In other words, Satan can transform himself into
4: I thought it actually said he masquerades as an angel of light.
1: Well, same, different translation, but the same idea. He can reveal himself, impersonate whatever, and he impersonated a snake.
2: I think one way to consider this, if you ever discuss anybody who's had anything to do with encounters with demons and so forth, you'll know these characters can take on different forms and formats and so forth.
1: Even the shape or form of a dead loved one.
2: Yeah, none of that's very pretty.
1: That's right.
2: Yeah, he's an enemy for sure. We've got Dean.
1: Thanks for your call, Jay.
2: Yes, indeed. We've got Dean listening in Bakersfield, California, and he's listening on KFHL. Dean, thank you for your call. Welcome to Bible Answers Live.
5: Thank you for being on the air. My drive between Bakersfield and San Francisco, I really love listening to your program.
2: Well, we're glad you do. Thank you. Thanks for calling tonight.
5: My question is in regards to, some people in prayer actually praying instead of towards Christ, who's, my understanding, the one mediator between God and ourselves, praying towards the saints or the Mother Mary.
1: Mm-hmm.
5: And, you know, just how does that fall within the biblical principles and guidelines?
1: All right, good question, Dean. I can give you a very short answer, and the answer is there is no biblical guideline or principle for praying to any so-called saints or Mary. It's just not in the Bible. Matter of fact, in the Lord's Prayer, Jesus prays, gives us an example, and he says, My Father which art in heaven, hallowed be thy name. So prayer needs to be directed to God, not to any saint or anyone else.
5: Okay, thank you very much.
1: All right, good call. Good question, Dean. Thank you.
2: Thanks, Dean. There's another very good reason why we ought not pray to dead folks. That's because dead folks are asleep.
1: That's right.
2: You can pray to someone who's dead, sleeping in the grave, and you get an answer to that prayer. I'd be a little concerned God says, or Jesus said, come to me and pray to the Father through him. Well, now we go back to Brooklyn, New York, and it's Melly listening on WMCA. Hi, Melly. Welcome to Bible Answers Live.
6: How are you? I called to find out something. Is it necessary to pray on your knees?
1: Okay, good question. The answer to that is no, but there is something beautiful and significant in praying on our knees. Let me just give you a couple quick examples in Scripture. We find people standing and praying in the Bible. For example, the father of John the Baptist, Zechariah, he was ministering in the temple, standing by the altar of incense, and an angel appeared to him. He was standing. Without a doubt, he prayed to God. He was somewhat afraid at first, and he was standing. We find that Solomon, when he dedicated the temple in Jerusalem, he was standing, and he raised his hands towards heaven, and he prayed. We also find examples in Scripture where people knelt and prayed. So I don't believe that there's just one particular form of prayer. The Bible says that we need to pray continually, pray without ceasing in the different things that we do. So praying on your knees is beautiful, though. It's a humbling. It's a recognition of God's power. It's a surrendering of ourselves to him.
2: Thank you, Melly. We're glad you called.
6: One short one. I was brought up Catholic until recently, and I used to worship St. Anthony and St. Jude and St. Thomas.
2: And me too.
6: Is that wrong?
1: Okay. You know, the Bible speaks of our times of ignorance God winked at. Mm-hmm. And God knows the heart of people. We can't sit in judgment on someone's heart. But from a biblical position, these people, though they live beautiful lives, and you know, we believe that when Jesus comes, they'll be resurrected, they are not in heaven now. Mm-hmm. They are waiting for the resurrection. So to pray to them doesn't really mean anything, because, matter of fact, I would strongly discourage that. We know that we need to pray to God through Jesus. That's the biblical example that we have set.
6: Okay.
1: All right, well, thank you for your call, Melly. We appreciate it.
2: Pastor Jean, we left a few people waiting tonight. We're sorry that that happens, but we're encouraged that people call, and next week we'll be back, and we encourage you to call again. And this time, I'm just going to give you that resource number again, 800-835-6747. We were talking tonight earlier on about case closed. We'd love you to have that, or anything else we mentioned. That's the number, 835-6747. It's an 800 number, and we would welcome your call anytime. Thanks, Pastor John.
1: Yes, and thank you, John, for joining us here. We really do appreciate you sitting in. I know you'll be heading out of town, I believe, tomorrow.
2: Yes, sir.
1: Going up, is it Washington State?
2: Oh, I wish.
1: It's out east.
2: Back to the humidity of North Carolina.
1: All right. Well, friends, again, thank you so much for joining us. Remember, for more information, go to the Amazing Facts website, just simply www.amazingfacts.org. 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We appreciate your prayers. And until next week, God bless.
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11: Marta and I moved from Southern California in 1995 up to Southern Oregon. We're living in our fifth wheel trailer and had about four channels that we could get in, and Better Life Broadcasting Network, it was one of those stations, and I happened to turn it on there one day, hadn't seen it before, and there was this fellow on there who was talking about, I'll never forget the topic, is the devil in charge of hell? And it caught my attention, and it was Doug Batchelor.
12: I was not one to watch television much. I hardly ever watched it. And when Ron started watching Amazing Facts and said, Marta, you have to see this. You have to see what this guy's saying. It's not what we have been taught. Then I just got glued to the set. And all these truths that were coming out that I had never really understood before. And I had my Bible with me and spent a lot of time in the Word.
11: The Lord has worked miracles with Marta and I in leading us into the truth. In my Bible studies before I was Seventh-day Adventist Christian, there was a lot that I didn't understand.
12: As we were watching Doug Batchelor teach these sessions, we would find that he would say something, we'd say, well, that's not in the Bible that way. And then we'd look, and sure enough, it was.
11: After watching and studying for about a year and a half, we did join the local Seventh-day Adventist church up here in Grants Pass.
12: We had no idea that when we came into the truth by watching Amazing Facts and Better Life TV and 3ABN, how that would all lead us into a position where we were actually in his ministry. We were working for him.
11: And it worked out to where we became station managers in 2000. We thought maybe that would be for 6 or 8 months until they found someone who was really qualified to do this work. But it just worked out to where it continued on. And
12: we get calls all the time, and I can refer people to the websites like Sabbath Truth or to Amazing Facts website to watch other programming. They just love Doug Batchelor and the programs that are on, and the Sabbath school lessons and all the different things that are there. And we have given out over 10,000 of the Hidden Truth magazines at our camp meetings and at our fair booths and the different things that we do.
11: We get a lot of phone calls here at Better Life, and most every phone call from people who are new viewers or calling for the first time always mention Amazing Facts and Doug Batchelor.
12: The people who call in just love Amazing Facts. They love watching it. They are so blessed by the truths that are presented there by Doug and how sincere he is and how friendly and how easy it is to understand what he's saying and how clear the truths are. And they're kind of like we were. They wonder why they never saw it before.
11: It's a fulfilling thing to do, to be involved in a ministry like this that reaches out throughout all of Oregon now and in parts of Northern California. And we have that joy that God gives us to continue on every day.
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deeply now and let your heart grow quiet as you turn from sins forgiven. By this we shall know that we are of the truth and reassure our hearts before him whenever our hearts condemn us. For God is greater than our hearts, and he knows everything. It's not the voice of God that drives you on to fear or rush or labor past your strength. We dare not make the Spirit own our anxiousness or lack of peace. God is always on the side of what gives life, builds hope, and moves us even one small step toward balance. His grace is meant to keep us breathing as well as for our saving. The day that Jesus wants to bring us healing is the day that we are living, not only when our destinies are weighed. I have come that they may have life and have it to the full. His grace is for today and always. So stay in grace. I'm Bill Knott, thanking you for listening to Grace Notes. If you'd like to know more about Grace, visit our website.

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1: Our High Calling, a devotional by Ellen White. October 5th, the only safe amusements.

0: the only safe amusements. They shall be abundantly satisfied with the fatness of thy house, and thou shalt make them drink of the river of thy pleasures. Psalm 36, verse 8. The enemy seeks in many ways to draw our minds from the study of the Word. Many he leads to seek for satisfaction in amusements and pleasures that seem desirable to the carnal heart. But the true children of God are not seeking their happiness in this world. They seek for the lasting joys of a home in the eternal city where Christ dwells and where the redeemed shall receive the rewards of obedience to the requirements of God. These do not desire the transitory, cheap amusements of this life, but the enduring bliss of heaven. God has entrusted men and women with great powers, powers that he would have to be devoted to his service. And precious is the light that comes to everyone who faithfully uses his talents for the glory of God. We should endeavor to have our minds in that condition where we can receive the impressions of the Holy Spirit. But they cannot receive increased light who allow their thoughts to run constantly upon frivolous things. The mind should be stored with heavenly treasure, with food that will enable us to grow spiritually and thus prepare us for a holy heaven. There are many ways in which we may help our associates if we will give our minds to it. But it fills me with sorrow when I see plans laid for amusement and self-gratification. As these occupy the mind, there is no opportunity for the precious truth of God to take possession of the soul. When I see those whose interests are given to the amusements of the world, how I wish that they might be converted. Then they would see where they could help others instead of devoting their time and energy to self-gratification. They will find opportunity for speaking words that would encourage and would bring light and joy to souls in need of such help. The only safe amusements are such as will not banish serious and religious thoughts. The only safe places of resort are those to which we can take Jesus with us. Our High Calling, October 5th.
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Over time, eating whole foods can have a significant impact in improving your diabetes. 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

0: Yes, Jesus loves me. He loves me.
1: Amazing facts change lives. Michael and Dominic McGee, helping bring people home.
2: Amazing Facts has definitely left a major impression in my life.
3: If it wasn't for Amazing Facts, I would not be here right now. My relationship with Christ would not exist because of Amazing Facts ministry and all the programs that they do and the internet and all the websites that they offer and the prints, the tapes, all those things have been a great resource to me to go, to study, to learn, to more fully develop my relationship with Christ.
2: When I left home and started attending college, the rest of the world seemed to slowly but surely creep into my life. I stopped going to church for a while, and I became so guilty about not doing what I knew was right, that I quit saying my prayers. I avoided God completely for a while.
3: When I was in college, I met my wife, Dominique, at an organization event, a social event that she was at too, and I met her there and we began talking.
2: It seems that from the moment I met Michael, God was definitely using him in my life to bring me back to him. At the same time, he was using me to bring Michael into a relationship with him, which he had never had before. So it was definitely a divine appointment.
3: So Dominique and I have been going on a few dates now, and she decided it was time for now to meet her parents. So I needed to meet her dad. I said, okay, that's fine. So we were sitting there, and after we finished lunch, Dominique and her mom went to the backyard and having a discussion. So her dad pulled me to the side, and we started talking about religion. So he opened up the Bible and went through a Bible study, which I didn't realize at the time ended up being a four-hour Bible study.
2: The first Amazing Facts prophecy seminar that I had ever attended was when I was, I believe I was like 14 or 15, and it was Jason Morgan's very first seminar that he had ever done. And when I was in college, he came back for a fourth seminar when Michael and I were dating.
3: When I was dating my wife in college, she told me about a prophecy seminar that was going on in New Orleans. So we decided every day to make the commute and go to listen to this evangelistic series.
2: He knew very early on in Jason's series that he wanted to be baptized. So he was very eager about it. And so my father actually had a set of Doug Batchelor's prophecy seminar on tape. And he told Michael to watch the seminar, and if he agreed with everything in it and completed all the lessons, that he'd be ready to be baptized by the end of it. And so simultaneously, while Michael was going through Jason's series, he was also doing Doug Batchelor's series on tape during the day. So he was getting a double dose real quick, and by the end of it, he was ready to be baptized. Well, once we were married, Michael and I both moved back to New Orleans to assist in rebuilding homes after Hurricane Katrina. A lot of my family members had lost everything, and so we both felt very convicted after school to make an effort to go and make a difference down there. From there, it was about work, work, work, and not really putting God first again. And just like in college, it was slowly but surely Christ and my relationship was being put on the back burner. I was cleaning up one afternoon, and a copy of our wedding vows fell out of the back of a photo album. And the last line in our wedding vows was, "Together we will love, serve, and honor Christ, with Him being at the center of our relationship." When Michael came home from work that night, we had a conversation, and I just told him, we need to change. We've got to start doing what we're supposed to. So from there, once again, Jason, we started watching his DVDs that he had given us a set of, one of his series that he had recorded somewhere. And so every night we were watching again another prophecy seminar. One day I had a horrible day at work, and it was not going well, and I pretty much just had a breakdown, and I was on my knees in my office crying, and I was praying, you know, "God, what do you want from me? What do you..." I'm sorry. I was asking God, "What do you want from me? What do you want with my life?" Because even though we were helping people get back into their earthly homes. We knew we needed to help people get back into their heavenly homes. And that was our focus. That's what our focus needed to be. So as I was praying, I sat back down in my chair and I opened up my Bible, and the verse that I opened up to was Proverbs 3, 5, and 6. And, you know, it says to trust in the Lord with all thine heart and lean not on thine own understanding, but acknowledge him in all thy ways and he shall direct thy paths. And right at that moment, I read that and I had a total peace come over me. And that was the moment that I made the decision to fill out the application for AFCO.
3: I wanted to go to AFCO to take time away from the world, to study scripture, to really learn how to witness to others. That was one of the main reasons I wanted to come to AFCO, because not only did I want to reinforce my beliefs and know what I believed more fully, but also I wanted to have the tools and be able to witness to others.
2: Amazing Facts has definitely left a major impression in my life.
3: If it wasn't for Amazing Facts, I would not be here right now. My relationship with Christ would not exist because of Amazing Facts ministry and all the programs that they do, and the internet and all the websites that they offer, and the prints, the tapes, all those things have been a great resource to me to go to study, to learn, to more fully develop my relationship with Christ. So it has been an integral part of my life and has definitely helped lead me to Christ.

The day we lose our gratitude is when we learn how tough life is. Like three-year-olds asserting self, we claim we don't need help or guidance. I'll do it by myself, we say. Though what we are attempting is far harder than clean faces or shoelaces. And so we sally forth to fix what's broken in our world or us. When friendships fray, we use our wits and watch in sadness till they're permanently lost. We climb the office steps, dismayed that we are out of breath from all the jockeying and gossip. Marriages creak forward toward gray photo anniversaries, remembering the days of laughter and of love. The missing piece is gratitude and someone to be grateful to. We didn't gift ourselves with healthy life, protect ourselves from many woes, or build the circles that bring joy. These are the Father's kindnesses unfolding from a heart of grace. God gives because it's in His heart to give. His grace is love applied to pain. Lord, everything you have made will praise you. Those who belong to you will bless you. Our gratitude is just the truth about the goodness of our God. Begin this day with grace-anointed lips. Say thank you 10, 100 times, and stay in grace.

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1: In the book of Ephesians chapter 6, Paul talks about putting on the armor of God to resist the power of the devil. In verse 16, he says, "Above all, taking the shield of faith, wherewith you shall be able to quench all the fiery darts of the wicked one." Believe it or not, just yesterday I was out in my backyard in North Idaho, which is surrounded by forest, and I was using my chainsaw, cutting wood, and getting ready for winter. And I didn't see it. It was right in front of me. I either stepped on or walked close enough to a big hornet's nest. And before I knew what was happening, these hornets were just flying out of the nest and they were attacking me. One of them landed right on my nose and he bit me hard. Another one hit me on the arm and I started running down the road as quick as I could. Some of them followed me, but eventually I got away, checked out my wounds, realized nothing serious, and I thought, I have got to stay away from those hornets. The Bible says that we're in a battle between God and the devil, and Satan is attacking us, especially as we get closer to the coming of Jesus. He is attacking and he's hitting hard, just like those hornets hit me. And the only way that we can resist the devil is, first of all, by knowing that he's there, by trusting the Bible and trusting in the power of Jesus Christ. Paul says in chapter 6 of Ephesians that we need to put on the armor of God, every single piece. And in verse 16, he says, "Above all, taking the shield of faith, wherewith you shall be able to quench all the fiery darts of the wicked." The devil is certainly throwing his fiery darts at us, but we can quench them by faith in God, by trusting the power of his word. You've just heard his voice today.
0: If you enjoyed this short devotional with Steve Wolberg,

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1: My Life Today, a devotional by Ellen White. October 5th, Reverence for God's Name.

0: Reverence for God's name. Holy and reverend is his name. Psalm 111, verse 9. Reverence should be shown also for the name of God. Never should that name be spoken lightly or thoughtlessly. Even in prayer, its frequent or needless repetition should be avoided. Those who are brought into covenant relation with God are pledged to speak of him in the most respectful, reverential manner. Swearing and all words spoken in the form of an oath are dishonoring to God. The Lord sees, the Lord hears, and he will not hold the transgressor guiltless. He will not be mocked. Those who take the name of the Lord in vain will find it a fearful thing to fall into the hands of the living God. By the thoughtless mention of God in common conversation, by appeals to him in trivial matters, and by the frequent and thoughtless repetition of his name, we dishonor him. What faint views some have of the holiness of God, and how much they take his holy and reverent name in vain, without realizing that it is God, the great and terrible God of whom they are speaking. While praying, many use careless and irreverent expressions which grieve the tender spirit of the Lord and cause their petitions to be shut out of heaven. Holy and reverend is his name. We are never in any manner to treat lightly the titles or appellations of the deity. In prayer, we enter the audience chamber of the Most High, and we should come before him with holy awe. The angels veil their faces in his presence. The cherubim and the bright and holy seraphim approach his throne with solemn reverence. How much more should we, finite, sinful beings, come in a reverent manner before the Lord, our Maker? My Life Today, October 5th.
1: I encourage you to be ye doers of the word and not hearers only. Thank you for listening, and be sure to join us tomorrow for your daily devotional reading.

I was born in Malaysia. Every Sunday we went to Mass, but I never owned a Bible, nor I read the Bible by myself. At that time, I did not know who God is. And at the age of 17, I came to the States to study. Just before I left home, there was this boy, we hardly know each other. He gave me a Bible. And it is a New Testament Bible with King James Version and Chinese. I didn't know why, I just bring it all the way from Malaysia to the States. In the college, when Fridays come, the friends ask me to go party, but I'm an antisocial person. I decided to stay in the room by myself and start reading the Bible. Talk a lot about Jesus. I wasn't sure if the Bible is true, but I was fascinated by him. And I asked God, well, more like talking to the air, if there is a God, please let me know. In my company, we are allowed to use earphone, and I usually listen to a local Christian radio station. And one day, I heard a new voice, and he is Pastor Dud. He said something about the Christian do not have any problems with the Ten Commandments except one. And I was intrigued. That night, I went home. I prayed to God. I said, God, if it is your will, help me find Pastor Dud. And I Googled it. I found Amazing Facts, Pastor Dud. I start listening to his sermons from the YouTube, and later on I download the Amazing Facts app so that I can listen at work. Pastor Dud is really witty and humorous, and he preached the sermon very clearly with a lot of backup Bible verses. There are a lot of Bible verses that I didn't even know is in the Bible. So I had to open up my Bible and start reading them. And one by one, Pastor Dud cleared out the conundrum that I have in the Bible. I learned about the truth about the death, and I learned about God cares for our health. The most important thing that I learned is the Sabbath truth. I want to do the right thing. I cannot deny the truth. I always had to work in Saturday rotation. But I don't have the faith to just quit my job. I went to four different managers and supervisors requesting that I can work every Sunday instead of on the Saturday rotation, but they are all denied. Then one day towards the end of last year, we received an email from the upper management. The email said, no more Saturday mandatory work day. I've been a pharmacist for 27 years. I never have every Saturday off, never. So I said to God, who am I? There is nothing good in me. But God, He still cares for me. Now I know the truth of God. I have the peace that passes understanding. My name is Lily. I want to thank you for changing my life.

0: There's nothing harder than humility, and nothing we need more. But Jesus poured water into a basin and began to wash the disciples' feet and to wipe them with the towel that was tied around him. It's still the virtue we want least, for pride, our pride, both subtle and overt, insists on ranking us to others, and even to believers. One loudly says, "I know him better. Learn from me." Another says, "I worship him more truly. Listen when I sing." A third says, "I love the world better than you do. Do what I do." And so the basin sits unfilled, the towel dry. We lecture, chide, and condescend because we will not kneel, we will not yield. We miss the keenest lesson of our lives when we insist on privilege and power disguised as gifts and skills. We're never more like Jesus or with Jesus than when we bow to all who bear his name and to all who could, by grace, one day be his. The grace that saves us helps us find our knees. The entrance prayer to godly life has been the same for 20 centuries. Be merciful to me, a sinner. In brokenness, we serve the broken. In serving, we ourselves are served. In kindness, we recall how kind the Lord has been to us. So stay in grace.
1: This is Stephen Wickham from Grundy Reversing Diabetes Seminars with your diabetes reversal tip of the day. 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One way is to increase the amount of fiber that you eat. Foods that are high in fiber are all from plant sources, so eat lots of non-starchy vegetables, fruits, beans, nuts, whole grains, and seeds. 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
1: In John chapter 3, verse 16, which is the most famous verse in the Bible, Jesus said, "For God so loved the world that He gave His only begotten Son, that whoever would believe in Him should not perish, but have everlasting life." Just a couple days ago, I was in Spokane, Washington, and I picked up a copy of the newspaper. And one of the headlines says, "Man rescues son who fell into river. A father jumped into the Spokane River from the Washington State Bridge to rescue his 23-month-old son after the toddler fell off the bridge Thursday afternoon. Miraculously, the boy fell into a location where there was a pool, and the father immediately jumped into the river, grabbed his son, and carried him to shore." The article continues by saying that many instances like that don't have happy endings because the Spokane River is very treacherous. And as I thought about that, I thought about God. And I think about John 3:16 and how we've all, just like that little boy, we've fallen into the river of sin. And we're lost in this world. And there's really no hope for us unless we have someone jump in into this world of evil and try to get us out. And that's what Jesus did for you and for me 2,000 years ago. I'm a dad and I've got two kids, and when I read a story like this, I can't help but be touched by the love of God and His sending His Son to save a lost world. John chapter 3, verse 16. The most famous verse in the Bible is about a rescue operation. The Bible says, "For God so loved the world that He gave," just like that father jumped, "He gave His only begotten Son, that whoever believes in Him should not perish, but have everlasting life."

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0: Over 29 million Americans, nearly 10% of the population, have this disease, and it's increasing every year. It's the seventh largest cause of death each year. Many people remain undiagnosed. Do you have it? We'll go through the symptoms and treatments of this disease today. I'm Mike Tucker, and we're here to help you create your best life possible.
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0: With us is Paulette Lambert, Director of Nutrition for the California Health and Longevity Institute and a noted diabetic educator. Welcome, Paulette.
2: Thank you. I'm so glad to be here.
0: It's our joy to have you.
3: Thank you for joining us on the show. You really have a wealth of experience in working with type 2 diabetics. Can you tell us a little bit about your history in the field?
2: Well, I had a large private practice in Los Angeles, and I saw patients all day just like physicians do, and many of those patients had diabetes, and I did that for 28 years. Mm. So I've probably seen thousands and thousands
3: Absolutely.
2: And thousands of patients, and yeah. I would hate to say probably many of them had diabetes.
3: Yes. Mm.
0: So what is type 2 diabetes?
2: Type 2 diabetes that we're seeing is really a lifestyle disease. You know, people come in and say, oh, I don't have any genetic history. You don't have to have a genetic history to get type 2 diabetes. What we're seeing is poor lifestyle is causing this epidemic of what we're going to really see an epidemic of diabetes. And what we're seeing is a lot of insulin resistance, where most people really probably have enough insulin, but it's not working properly because of added body weight and poor eating habits. And so we really need to make changes in the lifestyle to get rid of this or to cut down on the incidence of type 2 diabetes.
0: How much added body weight really is necessary for you to begin to develop this?
2: You know, we're considered overweight if we're just 10% over our ideal body weight. Exactly. We're considered obese if you're 20% over. So it's not as many pounds as you'd like to think it is.
0: No, it's not.
2: I mean, literally losing 10 to 15 pounds for many people can make the difference of getting type 2 diabetes or not getting type 2 diabetes.
3: Absolutely. I think sometimes when patients are diagnosed with diabetes, they think right away that they need to go on a medication. And certainly sometimes that's indicated. But I think that they forget about the fact that there are so many things from a lifestyle perspective that they can do to improve the insulin resistance that you were talking about.
2: Right. And probably they could, if they need medication, they certainly could be on much less medication
3: right.
2: if
3: mm-hmm.
2: they would do the lifestyle piece as well.
3: Absolutely.
0: So what are the lifestyle issues that would help cure this disease, or at least relieve the symptoms?
2: Well, you know, what I very often see is when people come in with a diagnosis of type 2 diabetes, they often have a very similar eating pattern, very erratic with their eating. And by erratic, meaning no breakfast, hit and miss lunch, and then comes evening, and probably two-thirds of their calorie intake happens between 6 o'clock and 9 o'clock at night. Mm. So this kind of uneven distribution of energy or calories, very little during the day and a lot at one time, that will cause a spike in blood sugar. When we eat too much at one time, you get a high glycemic load. So poor eating habits about meal structure is one of the big things that makes a really difference whether you're going to be diagnosed with type 2 diabetes or not.
3: Absolutely, and that can be such a huge issue. And I also find that a lot of times patients are just snacking on really dense carbohydrate foods during the day instead of actually having a meal with some protein and a mix of fat and vegetables and things. So that really just kind of spikes their blood sugar all day, and then they're so hungry at night, they just eat a very large meal late in the evening when they get home.
2: Right, and we eat way too much refined carbohydrate, way too much white pasta, white rice, white bread, refined cereals. We eat large portions. We really don't know what a portion is. That's part of the problem, is we don't know that a half a cup is one piece of bread equivalent in rice or pasta. So you may get a bowl of pasta and have six pieces of bread in one bowl equivalent. That's a lot of carbohydrate, especially
0: yeah.
2: if you have the tendency toward elevated blood sugar. It's going to really pop those blood sugars high. But again, we can have spaghetti, and we can. But you know, when we have spaghetti, we probably most of us don't need the bread on top of it.
0: Yeah.
2: It's too much white carb. And again, trying to do more whole grains, you know, things like whole wheat pasta, the things like the ancient grains like quinoa and beans and lentils, those kind of carbohydrates are much higher in fiber, which means you digest them slowly, which means you get a much less glycemic load at one time. They feed into the blood sugar slowly, so we don't see a big pop in the blood sugar. Those are healthier choices on a regular basis.
3: Right. I find that I spend a lot of time during the day talking to my type 2 diabetics about not only the quantity of the food they're eating, but the quality of the food that they're eating when it comes to carbohydrates. Can you talk a little bit more about that? that, and as far as what you recommend for the patients that you see with the quality of the carbohydrates they eat. You mentioned kind of cutting back on refined carbs and white carbs. Can you talk a little bit more about some of the specifics?
4: Yes. What we're looking for is if you're going to eat carbs, and we want you to eat some, because if you don't eat any carb, that means you're only going to eat animal protein, and that's not going to work either in terms of cardiovascular risk factors for diabetics. So we really want a balanced diet. It's really about the balance, but good carbs are those that are high in fiber. Mm-hmm. And it means that bread is at least 3 grams of fiber, and then things like cereal should be at least 6, but we need to look at the quantity that you're eating of those. Mm-hmm. So we're really focusing on those very high fiber carbs that have that slow digestion, slow increase in blood sugar. That's so important. Those are the good carbs, and the bad carbs, of course, the sugars, but just as bad as sugar is all large amounts of white refined carbohydrate products. Really a problem.
0: Off camera, you shared with me some alarming statistics about the growth of diabetes in the United States. Would you like to share some of those now?
4: Yeah, it's very scary. I mean, as healthcare professionals, we're like, oh boy, we're getting ready for a really unfortunate, really, I think, a difficult time in healthcare. We have about 29 million people with diabetes right now. We have about 86 million adults that have pre-diabetes, which means a good majority of those, if they don't make lifestyle changes, will have diabetes. So statistically, we're looking at about one-third the U.S. population having diabetes by 2020.
0: 2020?
4: That's 6.5 years from now.
0: Yeah.
4: It's going to be one out of three Americans will have type 2 diabetes. And 90% of those with pre-diabetes, that 86% that have, 86,000 that have it, don't know they have it.
3: Yeah.
4: So that's the problem. We don't know, and we're not taking the steps to either reverse it or prevent it.
0: Mm. Well, all right. If that larger percentage of the population already has pre-diabetes, what should our viewers do now?
4: Well, I think the first thing is to be tested. I think everybody over 40 should be tested, and not just a fasting blood sugar, which is very typical what happens in physicians' offices. They need to ask for an A1C, a glycohemoglobin A1C for screening. It gives us an idea, a more accurate idea about what your blood sugar is doing over the last 3 months. Mm-hmm. That test can really help you determine whether you have prediabetes or you don't. Much more effective than a fasting blood sugar. Because you have fasting blood sugars, one day can be slightly high, another day they can be low. We may not catch you on the right day. That A1C gives us an average blood sugar for the last 12 weeks for 24 hours a day.
0: Wow.
4: So it's a much more effective blood test to use, and that's what the American Diabetes Association recommends using for screening.
0: And certainly everyone over 40.
4: If you're over 40, if you're overweight, and if you have a family history of type 2 diabetes, mm-hmm. those three really are the criteria to ask for an A1C every year on your physical.
3: Absolutely. Mm-hmm.
0: So a lot more people need to be tested for this. A
4: lot more people need to be screened.
0: Okay.
4: Yeah.
0: This is something we have to pay attention to as a country, don't we?
4: Totally. And I think one of the things that's really interesting when you look at the diabetes thing, when people don't know it, their blood sugars are higher than normal, and they're not high enough to be symptomatic. You know, mm-hmm. you really have to get fairly high before you're thirsty and you have excessive mm-hmm. urination. You can be high and not quite be that high where you're symptomatic. That means you still have microvascular damage occurring, and you're going to have long-term side effects from doing it. So you may have diabetes for 10 years and never know it symptomatically. That's what's really scary, is that people have it and don't know they have it.
0: Well, on that frightening note, we're going to take a break. And when we come back, we're going to find out if you are at risk for diabetes.
1: There's more Lifestyle Magazine coming up.

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2: Welcome back. We're talking about the risk factors of diabetes with diabetic educator Paulette Lambert. So I want to know, how can you tell if you have diabetes?
3: Well, type 2, you may be asymptomatic. So okay. You may have no symptoms, and really the only way to tell is to have a blood test.
2: Okay.
3: If your fasting blood sugar is above 125, you have diabetes.
2: Period.
3: If your A1C is at 6.5, you have diabetes. So those are the two tests that you really need to confirm whether you have diabetes or not.
2: Okay.
4: So when someone hears about the A1C, and you said earlier that it gives you a 12-week picture, does someone picture, okay, now I've got to wear something for 12 weeks, or, you know, what is this test?
3: No, it's a simple one-time blood test. It doesn't even need to be done fasting. And what they do with your blood is they look at the iron level that's in the cell. When your blood sugars go up, we see more iron in the cell, and they calculate what your average blood sugar's been for the last 12 weeks.
4: Wow.
3: For
4: 24
3: hours. One blood test. Just like doing
4: your
3: blood sugar or your cholesterol, one blood test can tell us. So, you know, if you have high-risk family history, you're overweight, you're over 40, that should be part of your yearly physical, is to get an A1C for screening.
4: Not hugely involved or anything.
3: Not expensive, not hugely involved, and it tells us so much information that you need to know.
5: That's Mike, fantastic. I'm glad you asked that question, because a couple of days I'm going in for my annual physical, so now I know what I have to be scared about.
2: Yeah.
5: What's the pre-diabetic numbers? We just heard the diabetic numbers. What's the pre-diabetic numbers for the fasting glucose and also the A1C?
3: Normal fasting blood sugars are 80 to 99. So at 100 to 125 is pre-diabetes on a fasting blood sugar.
5: 100 to 125.
3: A normal A1C is 4.3 to 5.6. Above 5.6 to 6.4 is pre-diabetes.
5: So above 5.6.
3: Right.
6: How important is exercise in helping to prevent this disease and manage the disease as well?
3: Well, in terms of prevention, obviously if you exercise, you're going to be more fit.
6: Absolutely.
3: And you're also burning up glucose, which is a good thing. And if you're exercising, hopefully you have more muscle mass. And muscle mass uses glucose differently than body fat does, so we see less insulin resistance. So that's really important,
2: which
3: is the
2: means
3: exercise.
2: Obi will not have diabetes. The man has muscle mass.
3: You have muscle mass. It doesn't mean you couldn't get it, but you have less risk factors.
6: Sure. But as a trainer, if I'm training someone that's diabetic, should I be conscious of the type of exercise routine they should be on? Should it be very strenuous or less strenuous? What type of routine would you say is advisable for someone that is diabetic?
3: You know, that's going to depend on that individual person of what they can tolerate, but we definitely want to see a lot of cardio.
6: Okay.
3: You know, they may need to build up to it by just simple walking before they do anything more, but we want to see cardio where you're really burning glucose, which helps. You also want to work on strengthening because, again, more muscle mass, less body fat, we see different utilization of insulin. So I think they're both important, but it really depends on where they are. But you really want to move them into really good cardiovascular fitness.
6: If they're overtraining, could that affect them by any chance? If they're training too much, is there just to say, well, this is the limit. I do not want this diabetic to train more than 5 days a week, or does it matter?
3: No, that, you know, we have diabetics that are triathlons. They triathlons with diabetes, even type 1 diabetes with pumps. So, it's really going to be where they're starting from and what they're going to tolerate safely. So, again, when people don't exercise, we want them to exercise and start to exercise, but they need to start at the beginning. But we'd like them in a few months actually getting at least probably 5 hours a week of exercising.
7: Absolutely. I think the exercise issue is a really important one, and I find that a lot of times patients with type 2 diabetes, they start exercising, and sometimes they're really frustrated if they don't start losing weight immediately. But even if they aren't losing weight, the exercise in and of itself is helping to improve their insulin resistance and will typically help to bring their blood sugars down rather significantly. And so I think it's important, if you're starting an exercise program and you are on diabetes medication, to talk to your provider. Make sure that if you're starting to have low blood sugars, that they start decreasing your medication, because we don't want you to have low blood sugars and then have to eat to reverse that low blood sugar. So if you're working out and you're starting to have low blood sugars, call your provider, let them know so they can decrease your medicine.
5: But what does that look, what's it feel like if you have low blood sugar and I'm working out? I mean,
7: it feels really bad.
5: Does it feel really bad?
3: It kind of feels like somebody pulled the plug. Yeah. Like you're shaky and you're weak and you just feel like jittery, but you're
7: very weak.
3: You can
7: feel like you're having a panic attack.
6: Aren't you lightheaded?
3: Okay. But that would only happen to people that were on certain types of diabetes medication. If you're on diet only or certain other medications don't cause a drop in blood sugar. Some of them do if you don't eat on time or if you spend more calories than you usually do with your medication.
5: Could you have that effect if you don't have diabetes and you're not on medication? Could that happen to you if you're not on medication but you're in that diabetes spectrum?
7: Typically not to the point where you have a dangerous low blood sugar. Sometimes people have something that we call reactive hypoglycemia, which is a little bit different, and that's where they're just feeling the drop in their blood sugar, but their blood sugar isn't actually getting to a point that's dangerous for them or is going to cause them physical harm.
5: Because I think I've had that.
7: Yes, yeah, so that can happen.
3: Yeah.
7: It doesn't feel very good either.
4: Down there.
5: A little worried.
7: Where do I fall? Not dangerous.
5: Okay.
6: Yeah. If you have a client that's diabetic and you put them on maybe a low, extreme low caloric diet, maybe 1,300-1,400 calories per day, would that affect them negatively because they're diabetic and they need more calories, they need more food, they need more nutrients, or does it matter?
3: You know, that depends on that person's weight and activity to start with, what calorie level they're safe on. We usually say don't cut calories more than about 20% below their what they're currently eating, because people don't tolerate much more than a 20-25% cut in calories below what they're currently eating.
6: Okay.
3: So if you can kind of calculate based on weight and activity what their maintenance level is, you don't want to really go below 25%. So 1,300-1,400 calories may be fine for a woman that's 140 pounds, but it would a guy who's 210, he'd be starving.
6: Of course,
3: so you know, he's not going to have enough energy. So it really depends on the individual person, weight and activity, really determine calories.
7: Yeah, and I wouldn't really say that 1,300-1,400 calories is an extreme low calorie diet. That really depends on the person, and for some people, they need to, you know, if you're a 5-foot female,
4: you might need
7: to eat that much just to not gain weight.
6: Right.
7: And if you want to lose weight, you might have to drop a little bit further.
3: And as far as exercise and weight loss, most people, you know, we, like you said, encourage people to exercise for all the benefits of, you know, insulin, improves insulin resistance and cardiovascular. But most of us are not going to lose a lot of weight by exercise only. Not unless you quit your day job and go to the gym and live in the gym. You know, it's about 90% really comes from the diet, what you're eating. You exercise for a zillion good reasons, and over a year, you'll probably see some weight loss, but it's not going to make the difference in 2 weeks of exercise. Sure. You're going to drop more pounds, and that's what people expect, and that's why they get discouraged with exercise. They think it's going to do that, but what exercise does so well is it helps people not gain the weight back. The studies show that when people exercise on a regular basis, they have a tendency not to gain their weight back lost, which is great, and again, it helps decrease appetite, it helps control blood sugar levels. It's so important. But if you think you're going to walk around the block an hour three times a week and you're not losing any weight, it's going to take a lot more than that.
2: Well, I'm going to have to interrupt right now. We got to take a break. And when we come back, Paulette's going to show us some delicious meal options. I'm looking forward to this. This should be good.
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8: God so loved the world that he gave his only begotten son.
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11: 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And this is why. So that no one needed to be destroyed.
12: The Heavenly Father loved the human race so very much that he gave his one and only son.
13: That he gave his one and only son.
14: God loves the world so much that he gave us his son, Jesus.
15: That anyone who believes in him will not die.
16: We're not going to die.
17: That whosoever believeth in him should not perish.
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13: Eternal life.
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0: Beautiful, no matter how you say it. For more on John 3:16 and other texts, go to myfavoritetext.com.
2: Paulette Lambert is going to help us make better choices with our food right now. So help us understand this.
3: Okay, here we go. What I'm going to show you is the right plate and the wrong plate.
2: Okay.
3: You know, here's an all-time American favorite. We have a burrito, a chicken burrito. Yeah, great food.
2: Mm-hmm.
3: However, that big flour tortilla that's really about as big as this plate is 4 carb servings at one time. And then we put a scoop of beans and we put a scoop of rice in there. So we end up with 6 pieces of bread here.
2: Yeah.
3: Here's the burrito done correctly. You can buy low-carb, high-fiber tortillas that are only 1 carb.
2: Really?
3: We put a half a cup of rice in there, and you can either use veggie protein or chicken in it.
2: Uh-huh.
3: This is only a 2-carb burrito. This This is a 6-carb burrito.
2: Okay, 2 versus 6.
3: And we really want to keep our carbs 2 to 3 servings per meal and not load in 4, 5, 6 carb servings at one time, because that's what causes a high glycemic load.
2: Okay.
3: Pops your blood sugar really up.
2: Okay.
3: So we need to kind of have smaller amounts of carb.
2: Difference in taste?
3: No, great, great. This is high fiber. It's delicious. And again, this is white flour, which means it's going to go into your bloodstream quickly.
2: Yeah.
3: This is very high fiber. It's going to digest slowly, and it doesn't pop your blood sugar as high.
2: Far better than that. Okay.
3: Far better than that. Classic meal, whether we have chicken or it could be a soy veggie patty or whatever, we have 2 cups of rice on this plate.
2: Yeah, that's a lot of rice.
3: That's a lot of rice. That's equal to 4 pieces of bread at one time.
2: Yeah.
3: Too much at one time for somebody with diabetes. So here's the plate done right. We actually loaded on the vegetables because vegetables are so low in carb, you can eat as pretty much about as much of that as you want. Only a cup of rice and a little bit less chicken. So while we still have a big plate of food,
2: this plate is
3: less calories and less glucose availability because we controlled the carb.
2: Again, moving toward the plant-based.
3: Moving toward the plant-based. And again, half a cup measure, this is 1 carb serving of a grain, this is 2. And we want to be about a cup serving of grain on the plate.
2: Okay.
3: And here's another example of this, you know, our classic pasta meal.
2: Yeah.
3: You know, we have pasta and you can either do turkey meat sauce or you can do a soy analog meat sauce. That's great.
2: Or just plain marinara, which I had last night.
3: But the problem is there's 3 cups of pasta here.
2: Yeah.
3: And that means that is equal to 6 pieces of bread again.
2: Wow.
3: So over here, same size. If you look at this one, this is about the same size, but we only have 1 cup of pasta, which is 2 carbs.
2: Okay.
3: We mixed it with a cup of vegetables and a little bit of soy meat sauce and a little cheese. While we have the same food, this is only 2 carbs.
2: 2 carbs.
3: And this is 6.
2: All right.
3: Huge difference in what happens with your blood sugar if you eat this meal or you
2: versus
3: eat this meal versus that meal.
2: Okay.
3: Yeah. And you can always add a salad, you know, lots and lots of veggies to your meals for volume.
2: As much of that as you want to eat.
3: Pretty much as much of that as you want to eat. Yeah. And just go light on the dressing.
2: Yeah.
3: Don't use more than 2 tablespoons and you're good.
2: I don't usually use any dressing.
3: Well, you're good. If you don't use any, you're good.
2: All right, so we're good then.
3: And then for breakfast, you know, our usual breakfast of a big bowl of cereal, fruit, and milk. Maybe not so good because the time you get a refined carb cereal for 2 or 3 carbs, the milk is a carb, the fruit is a carb, you're into 5, 6 carbs again. And here I have an English muffin, a high fiber English muffin that's only 1 carb.
2: 1 carb.
3: We put some natural almond butter on it and a half a banana is a carb. So this is a 2-carb breakfast and this is going to hold you, not make you hungry, and much lower in carbohydrate, which is a good choice for somebody with diabetes.
2: Bananas, high carb, low carb?
3: Well, a half a banana is no different than an apple or another fruit. It's a fruit serving, but that whole English muffin's only 1. The half a banana is 2, so that's a breakfast with 2 carbs.
2: Okay.
3: And again, all meals should be about 2 carb servings, as close as possible to that as you can get. That's going to help you control your blood sugar.
2: And so moving toward more of a plant-based is not a bad thing to do
3: not
2: for most cases?
3: In most cases. You have to be very careful that if you're using a soy or any other kind of meat analog, check the carb grams on there, because some of them can be as high as the starches. Some of them are very low. So you want to make sure if you're using a vegetarian meat source that you're really looking that it has a low carb, like 3 to 4 grams of carb per serving, not that it has 15.
2: Thank you so much.
3: You're so welcome.
2: For more information, go to our website, lifestyle.org. You got stuff there?
3: We have food plans for men and women on there for diabetes control. So it's all there.
2: We'll be back with a final thought from the crew.
16: Some secrets are meant to be kept. Some are meant to be shared. But the secrets that matter most are the secrets of the kingdom.
21: Somewhere.
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0: secrets out.
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2: We're back with a final thought on this show. So guys, what's your takeaway from diabetes?
3: Mine is that we need to pay attention. Okay. I mean, if we're headed for 1 in 3 people having diabetes in this country, we need to pay attention, and there are things we can do about it. It's not that difficult.
4: Absolutely. I think the biggest thing I got from her was cardio is very important, exercise is very important, treating yourself regularly, going to the doctor. And some people neglect it, unfortunately. Yeah.
5: I think the biggest thing I want my patients to know is that this is something they can definitely take control of and do things to improve their health for. Mm-hmm. And it can really often be simple steps that they can do. Mm-hmm. So it's so important that they work with their provider to find out how to take charge of their life again in this area.
6: My takeaway is that I feel like I was called out maybe on a bad habit that I used to have through the years.
2: And that
6: is I would eat whatever I wanted to because I'd exercise. And I learned very clearly here today, you know what, you can exercise all you want, but that's not going to necessarily compensate for those bad habits.
2: Yeah.
6: And I need to be more mindful of the quality of my food and the portions of my food.
4: There's a saying, you can't out-exercise a bad diet. You ever heard that before?
2: It's
4: true.
2: It's true. Well, and my takeaway is, you can make a change today.
4: Absolutely.
2: One change today will help make a difference. Thank you for being a part of this one. Also, thanks to Paulette Lambert for being a part of this as well. We look forward to seeing you again next time. But until then, you take care of yourself. Bye-bye.
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grew up in a church-going family. I mean, we were at every meeting. I sang in four of the choirs there. I directed three. Very involved, very active. It almost seemed like busy work sometimes. You know, I went to Sunday school. I knew about God. I knew about Jesus. But I didn't have a personal relationship with Jesus Christ. My senior year in high school, I got the news that my father had been murdered. I played it off well. No one really saw that I was struggling with it. It just really felt like there was a hole that needed to be filled. And I tried to fill it with drugs, with alcohol, with partying. After college, I just stopped going to church altogether. One day on a Sunday, because I didn't feel like going to church with my mom, I thought, you know, I should get a little bit of word. She had the satellite system hooked up, and I'm flipping through channels, and then the logo pops across, Amazing Facts Presents. I've listened to a lot of different ministers, but this was the first time that he's actually saying something where I had to grab my Bible and actually pick it up, and I've never heard this before. Let me look through and find this. I went through all the historicals, I went through all the study guides, and I just couldn't get enough. And then the Sabbath came up, and he's going through the appeal, and I'm just going, Lord, I hear you. I have to go to church. So I show up. It was funny. I didn't feel like I was going to be judged, anything judgmental, anything. And I walked in the door, and I just felt at home. But there's still a problem. I'm still partying. I was still going out to the bars. At this time, I was selling cocaine to pay my rent. 16 days later, I find myself in a life or death situation. I had just came back from a liquor store and I grabbed a bottle of vodka. And there I am, high off cocaine, with my Bible in hand, trying to do a Bible study. And I heard an audible voice, just look at yourself. And I did. And I was like, what am I doing? And I got on my knees and I said, Lord, if you do not take this away from me now, I'm going to kill myself. I was going to continue this lifestyle and I was going to end up overdosing, having a heart attack, whatever it was. You have to take this away. All of it. And that day, he lifted all of it away from me. It was all gone. When God does something in your life, he does it complete.

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1: In the book of Revelation, chapter 1, verse 18, Jesus Christ said, "I am he who lives and was dead, and behold, I am alive forevermore. Amen. And have the keys of hell and of death." This past winter, my little boy Seth learned how to snowboard up in the mountains of North Idaho, and he had his first lesson on a Friday. And the next Friday, I knew that he was planning on going up with his teacher up to one of the big slopes. And he was going to be going down with her quite a ways down and pretty fast. And my son, he's an 8-year-old, and he just likes to do things like that. And so

0: The night before he had his second lesson, I met with my family for worship, and we all knelt down and prayed. And I prayed that the Lord Jesus would keep Seth alive and that he wouldn't kill himself on the slopes. Well, on that Friday, he went up and he did his thing, and I prayed for him. And later on that day, I called the house, and my daughter was there, and my little five-year-old girl, and she answered the phone. And she said, "Daddy, Daddy," she said, "Seth is alive." And of course, I was relieved to hear that he made it through going down the big slope. And when she said, "He's alive," I thought about Jesus Christ. Revelation 1, verse 18, Jesus said, "I am he who lives and was dead, and behold, I am alive forevermore. Amen. And I have the keys of hell and of death." Thank God that Jesus is alive today. He's up in heaven, and he's coming back to take his people home. And because he's alive, we can live with him forever and ever if we choose Jesus as our personal Savior. He's alive, and I want to live forever too. Don't you? You have just heard his voice today.
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And the music, oh yeah, it slaps.

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1: 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October 5th, the only safe amusements.

0: the only safe amusements. They shall be abundantly satisfied with the fatness of thy house, and thou shalt make them drink of the river of thy pleasures. Psalm 36, verse 8. The enemy seeks in many ways to draw our minds from the study of the word. Many he leads to seek for satisfaction in amusements and pleasures that seem desirable to the carnal heart. But the true children of God are not seeking their happiness in this world. They seek for the lasting joys of a home in the eternal city, where Christ dwells and where the redeemed shall receive the rewards of obedience to the requirements of God. These do not desire the transitory, cheap amusements of this life, but the enduring bliss of heaven. God has entrusted men and women with great powers, powers that he would have to be devoted to his service. And precious is the light that comes to everyone who faithfully uses his talents for the glory of God. We should endeavor to have our minds in that condition where we can receive the impressions of the Holy Spirit. But they cannot receive increased light who allow their thoughts to run constantly upon frivolous things. The mind should be stored with heavenly treasure, with food that will enable us to grow spiritually and thus prepare us for a holy heaven. There are many ways in which we may help our associates if we will give our minds to it. But it fills me with sorrow when I see plans laid for amusement and self-gratification. As these occupy the mind, there is no opportunity for the precious truth of God to take possession of the soul. When I see those whose interests are given to the amusements of the world, how I wish that they might be converted. Then they would see where they could help others instead of devoting their time and energy to self-gratification. They will find opportunity for speaking words that would encourage and would bring light and joy to souls in need of such help. The only safe amusements are such as will not banish serious and religious thoughts. The only safe places of resort are those to which we can take Jesus with us. Our High Calling, October 5th.
1: I encourage you to be ye doers of the word and not hearers only. Thank you for listening, and be sure to join us tomorrow for your daily devotional reading.

0: is Bernard.
1: I grew up in Washington Heights in Harlem. There was a lot of hustling and stuff going on. After my dad left at a young age, I kind of took to the streets. I would go to clubs and try and get in with a couple friends and try to become a rapper or a DJ, you know. My mom saw my struggles. She saw me in the streets hustling. She saw me doing all kinds of things. My mom prayed for me even when I was in prison. I really wanted to take my life. I had a knife to my throat. I was just tired of the lifestyle and the games. I really was at the end of my rope. There was nothing no one can tell me. I went to see my mom. She told me about a pastor named Doug Batchelor. And she told me about this movie, Final Events. And when I saw that video, it blew me away. It really shook me up, dealing with the end time, dealing with the true church. And, you know, I wanted to know more. And she invited me to her church, and they had a video with Pastor Doug. He was giving his testimony, and I was into gymnastics, and he did some gymnastic stunts right there. And I couldn't believe it. I was like, who is this guy? And I was like, wow, man, this has got to be God leading me to the right place. And I really started getting into the studies more because I could connect, you know, there was a connection. And I started reading more about the Sabbath in my Bible. And the Lord just kept speaking to me. I knew this was truth. I learned so much on how to love, how to forgive, how to speak to other people. And I felt at such peace in my life when I really accepted the Sabbath. Amazing Facts opened up a whole new life to me. I was able to see my potential coming from the dark side, the streets of Harlem. I couldn't believe it myself. Here I am studying about the Bible, studying the Amazing Facts study guides, and I believe the Lord was bringing me to a new field, which is the mission field. I would never believe it, a young New York City street kid. Here I am going to different countries, preaching the gospel. And Amazing Facts gave me that.

0: The soloist soars high above the massive harmonizing choir. Oh, holy night, the stars are brightly shining. But on that night, no soul on earth expected anything but normal. We draped the story of his birth with yards of gauze and billowy bright angels. We estimate a gentleness his weary parents never knew. We decorate the landscape of our Christmas with smiling sheep and camels trudging from the east. And we forget how hard it is to live beside, among farm animals in fields or in stables. We ring a halo round a birth that felt, that hurt, like any other birth. For there was nothing to relieve his mother's pain except, perhaps, the wise words of a midwife and the prayers of worried Joseph. Truth is, the grace of God, the Word made flesh, took pains to enter all our commonness, our struggle, and our dirt, so all who live below the line would see him as their Savior, too. Grace never was afraid of dirt. Not then, not now, not ever. Whether in a musty stable or in a haggard heart. Our pain, our sin, our guilt, our shame, these are the things he gladly wore as surely as those swaddling clothes. He was, he is, Emmanuel, God with us, God one of us, God for us. So come, let us adore him and stay in grace.
1: This is Karen Wickham from Grundy Reversing Diabetes Seminars with your diabetes reversal tip of the day. 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
1: In Proverbs chapter 16, verse 18, the Bible says, "Pride goeth before destruction, and a haughty spirit before a fall." Some time ago, I was driving down a highway, and I looked on the side of the road, and I saw a big sign, and it was an advertisement for the United States Navy. Now, I certainly respect the Navy, but what I saw taught me a spiritual lesson. There was a picture of an ocean and a submarine that was way down below the water, the surface of the water, and the caption said, "Our pride runs deep." And as I kept driving, I thought about that line, that advertisement for the Navy, "Our pride runs deep." And I thought about Lucifer and how pride is really what got the whole world, or the whole universe, into the mess that it's in. Lucifer became proud after he tempted Adam and Eve. Down throughout human history, people have been proud. Pride is a very terrible thing. And the Bible says that pride goes before destruction, and a haughty spirit before a fall. Jesus continually teaches humility. In Matthew chapter 11, verse 28, he said, "Come to me, all you who labor and are heavy laden, and I will give you rest." And then he said, "Learn of me, for I am meek and lowly in heart, and you will find rest for your souls." Somebody else once said, "Pride is the president of hell." If we're going to overcome sin and prepare for heaven through Jesus Christ and His grace, we've got to overcome pride, give it up, and learn to be humble in heart. Proverbs 16:18, "Pride goes before destruction, and a haughty spirit before a fall."
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1: Our Daily Bread, October 5th. The physical life is to be carefully preserved.

0: The physical life is to be carefully preserved. What? Know ye not that your body is the temple of the Holy Ghost which is in you, which ye have of God, and ye are not your own? For ye are bought with a price. Therefore glorify God in your body and in your spirit, which are God's. 1 Corinthians chapter 6, verses 19 and 20. The misuse of our physical powers shortens the period of time in which our lives can be used for the glory of God, and it unfits us to accomplish the work God has given us to do. By allowing ourselves to form wrong habits, by keeping late hours, by gratifying appetite at the expense of health, we lay the foundation for feebleness. By neglecting physical exercise, by overworking mind or body, we unbalance the nervous system. Those who thus shorten their lives and unfit themselves for service by disregarding nature's laws are guilty of robbery toward God, and they are robbing their fellow men also. The opportunity of blessing others, the very work for which God sent them into the world, has by their own course of action been cut short, and they have unfitted themselves to do even that which is, in a briefer period of time, they might have accomplished. The Lord holds us guilty when by our injurious habits we thus deprive the world of good. Transgression of physical law is transgression of the moral law. For God is as truly the author of physical laws as He is the author of the moral law. His law is written with His own finger upon every nerve, every muscle, every faculty, which has been entrusted to man. And every misuse of any part of our organism is a violation of that law. All should have an intelligent knowledge of the human frame, that they may keep their bodies in the condition necessary to do the work of the Lord. The physical life is to be carefully preserved and developed, that through humanity the divine nature may be revealed in its fullness. The relation of the physical organism to the spiritual life is one of the most important branches of education. It should receive careful attention in the home and in the school. All need to become acquainted with their physical structure and the laws that control natural life. He who remains in willing ignorance of the laws of his physical being and who violates them through ignorance is sinning against God. All should place themselves in the best possible relation to life and health. Our habits should be brought under the control of a mind that is itself under the control of God. Know ye not, says the Apostle Paul, that your body is the temple of the Holy Ghost which is in you, which ye have of God, and ye are not your own? For ye are bought with a price. Therefore glorify God in your body and in your spirit, which are God's. 1 Corinthians chapter 6, verses 19 and 20. This passage was taken from Christ's Object Lessons, pages 346 through 348. Our Daily Bread, October 5th. Have a wonderful Sabbath.
1: I encourage you to be ye doers of the word and not hearers only. 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

0: unconscious still. And I stayed unconscious in this coma-like state for the next week. I stayed the next month in the hospital, slowly getting better to where I could sit up in bed and I had to learn to walk again. But my parents found this one facility out in the hills of Tennessee. I had to admit that I liked the place, but they were Christian. And even worse than that, I said yes when they asked me if I wanted to go to church that week. Before the pastor said the benediction, I was so excited because I was planning my escape. And so after everybody was all in bed that night, I made sure that they were snoring and that they were asleep. I went into the kitchen and stole a few bananas, got my backpack ready. I figured I could get sober on my own. My favorite song was "I Did It My Way." Of course, my definition of sober was a nice supply of marijuana each day and alcohol on the weekends. And of course, if I had a bad hangover, I might need some of those relaxing pills to take. But other than that, that would be it. So here I am, stranded on the street in the big city of Houston. My bag of clothes is gone. My cell phone's gone. My wallet, my bus ticket's gone. I don't have anything but the shirt on my back. It's at that point that this man comes up to me, this mysterious man. He's actually very short and appears to be homeless. And he led me to some food and even a place to stay that night. Looking back, it is my firm conclusion that that was an angel. So my dad was able to come down to Houston and pick me up and take me back up to the health retreat at Wildwood in Tennessee. They had a satellite. On this channel, there was a man named Doug Batchelor. I liked what I heard. I liked the way he explained the Bible. It was so simple, and he also had an experience similar to mine. And I talked to Lou about him, and they happened to have a whole set of cassette tapes. I would wake up at 4 a.m. sometimes, and I would get up and I would watch 2 of those videos before breakfast. I would sit this close to the TV watching what Doug Batchelor was saying, just eating up every word of it. I was so tired of hearing lies and even believing my own lies that it was so wonderful to find something that was solid and that I could rely on. And so when I got home from rehab in my local church, Eric Flickinger from Amazing Facts was holding an evangelistic series. They solidified my conviction, and it was then I made the absolute decision to follow Jesus. I praise the Lord Jesus Christ for Amazing Facts. I praise God for Amazing Facts because they're so Bible-based. They send out evangelists who are willing to teach the truth to people. I'm thankful that they're preaching right now all over the world, changing lives, just as they changed mine.
1: Together, we have spread the gospel much farther than ever before. Thank you for your support.

If red lights linger more than 60 seconds, we blame bureaucrats who don't understand real-world traffic patterns. If checkout lines at the local market are 10 shoppers deep, we grumble at inattentive managers who make us needlessly wait. When wounds won't heal and pain endures, we wonder why God doesn't act as quickly as we need or chooses not to intervene. We weren't wired to wait, we say, even though each day, each week, requires we do more of it. It takes great grace to learn to wait. We've made our plans as though each traffic light will always be green, each errand will flow seamlessly, each scar will quickly disappear. We count the hours we spend waiting as something less than fully living, an exasperating gray zone between what we've imagined and when we think it should occur. But waiting well is time in grace, a window to reflect on God's long, unfolding calendar

wherein everything God works for good with those who love Him. The same grace that waited patiently for us to come home through all our sins and misadventures now holds us as we wait the end of separation, loss, and pain. So teach us to number our days, that we may get a heart of wisdom. Grace waits, and so do grace-filled people. So stay in grace.

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1: In the book of Proverbs, chapter 18, verse 21, the Bible says that death and life are in the power of the tongue, and they that love it shall eat the fruit of it. About a month ago, I was at a church potluck, and I was going through the line, and I saw a big bowl in front of me of what looked like delicious.

0: And obviously, you know, that was an embarrassing moment, but it wasn't of eternal consequences. But the Bible tells us that what we say can affect people's lives for good or for evil. It can affect people for eternity. Life and death, Proverbs says, are in the power of the tongue, and they that love it shall eat the fruit of it. Jesus Christ wants us to be careful of the things that we say. Everything we say has an impact on somebody's heart, somebody's life, and our words are more important than we realize. Death and life, the Bible says, are in the power of the tongue, and they that love it shall eat the fruit of it. You have just heard His voice today.
1: To watch more 2-minute devotionals, go to hisvoicetoday.com.

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0: Amazing facts change lives.
1: You know, we grew up in a neighborhood up in the Midwest that was a pretty bad neighborhood. And when I became a teenager, I started using drugs. I started using meth when I was like, I think 16, 15, something like that. I was having some problems in my life I really didn't know how to deal with. The only thing I really knew was violence. So this night here, I was gonna inflict violence on myself. I was really high and really depressed, so I took, you know, I had this 40 caliber. So I remember I put one in the chamber and I stuck it to the side of my head like this. And that gun had a hair trigger, you know, and I remember I was tapping it. Because a part of me said, no, I don't want to do this. But there was something very evil present there saying, do it. I just said to myself, I said, God, if you're real, show yourself to me. My mother took me to church when I was a little kid. And we used to sing Jesus Loves Me. And I remembered that song. It started playing in my mind. And almost had like a vision of me as a little kid. You know, in Sabbath school, we used to bang those sticks together and sing Jesus Loves Me. And I heard that in my mind. So I said, wow. So I just kind of like put the gun down and I kind of fell on my bedside there. And I said, Lord, I just basically just prayed this crazy prayer. I says, you know, I told him everything that was wrong with me. And I remember one day I was driving around, I kind of felt lost. And I drove by this church and I seen Tom out there. Tom was just out there watering the flowers, you know.
2: So I caught a vision out of the side of my eye of this big husky guy with tattoos walking up and they saying hello. And I said, asked him if I could help him. He told me that he drives by the church on occasion, and every time he goes by, he's thinking that he should stop in.
1: After he showed me around the church, you know, I was like, okay, man, it's nice meeting you and this and that. So I jumped in my car, and I started heading down the driveway. And the next thing you know, in like my peripheral vision, I see him coming around the corner. Like Jerry Rice running a football. No, not that fast, but, you know, he was taking off after me, and he says, hey, hold on.
2: Asked him if he would like to have some Bible studies, and he said, yeah.
1: He would come by the house. We'd start hiding the beer cans and trying to air out the weed smell. And there was a presence that came with Tom that was comforting. You know what I mean? Even though I wasn't taking the Bible studies as serious as I should have, looking back, there was just a presence about him being there in the house that was comforting. I told Tom, I said, Tom, you know you can't win everybody.
2: I looked at him and I knew. I said to him, Reuben, I never get anybody. I says, the Holy Spirit will do that. And I kind of in my heart knew that the Holy Spirit was going to work on Reuben.
1: So then Tom kind of left the picture for a while. And then I think one day at my mother's house, they were watching the final events of Bible Prophecy. So I watched that. And I remember the scene where they had the hellfire and stuff. You know, they were outside the city and it showed the hellfire coming down and burning people and stuff. And I remember saying to myself, that's where I would be right there. After the hellfire scene, I saw the saints in the city, in the New Jerusalem, and Jesus recreating the earth. And I said, I want that to be me and my family. There was something about the way Doug preached and things that I felt that touched me, because he's kind of like myself, you know. He didn't grow up like that, you know. He done drugs and things, so I kind of found these common grounds that I had with him, and And I liked how he just kind of like kept it real with his preaching. And then Pastor Rodley came to the church, and I got to know him very well. And we started doing some finishing studies. He wanted to make sure I understand what I was doing and things. And he baptized me, my wife, my brother. No matter what you've done, where you come from, where you've been, no matter how bad of a sinner you think you are, the Lord Jesus loves you no matter what you've done.
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0: Does God still love me? When we're alone and lonely, or in a crowd and overwhelmed, when the catalog of condemnation keeps past mistakes before our eyes, no question ever seemed more urgent. Can God, will God forgive our foolishness and pride? Is God, in fact, much kinder than we imagine him? An old hymn sings the truth. For the love of God is broader than the measures of the mind, and the heart of the eternal is most wonderfully kind. The Apostle Paul confirms the point. He who did not spare his own son, but gave him up for us all, how will he not also, along with him, graciously give us all things? God was in Christ, reconciling the world to himself, not imputing their trespasses to them, and has committed to us the word of reconciliation. The last thing we need right now is trust. Trust that God is as gracious as he says he is. There's a wideness in God's mercy like the wideness of the sea. So stay in grace.
1: Over 80 million Americans suffer from cardiovascular disease. 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

when I don't have strength to try, and I've cried all I can cry. Hear my heart. Cause you know every fear and every doubt I cannot speak. You know all the ways I need you, and all the ways

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1: In Revelation chapter 22, verse 5, the Bible says that in heaven there shall be no night there, and they need no candle, neither light of the sun, for the Lord God gives them light, and they shall reign forever and ever. Just a few mornings ago, my little boy, our 8-year-old son Seth, woke up and ran into the living room and said, "Daddy, Daddy, I had a dream last night, an amazing dream." He said, "I dreamed that I went to heaven, and I was there inside the New Jerusalem in the holy city, and I saw Jesus sitting upon his throne, and his face was so bright," Seth said, "that I had to squint." I tell you, hearing words like that coming out of the mouth of a little boy who is so dear to my heart, it just thrilled me. It thrilled me to have Seth thinking about heaven, thinking about the New

0: to squint, even though his brightness will be so bright, and we'll realize, thank God, we're here, we're in heaven, we're with Jesus forever. I want to be there, and I hope you do too. Someday, God's people will gather around the great white throne, and the Lord God will give them light forever and ever. You have just heard His voice today.
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Once I thought the chance to make you laugh was all I ever wanted. And even now, I wish that God had chose another, serving as your foe on his behalf. His

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1: Our Daily Bread, October 5th. The physical life is to be carefully preserved.

0: the physical life is to be carefully preserved. What? Know ye not that your body is the temple of the Holy Ghost which is in you, which ye have of God, and ye are not your own? For ye are bought with a price. Therefore glorify God in your body and in your spirit, which are God's. 1 Corinthians chapter 6, verses 19 and 20. The misuse of our physical powers shortens the period of time in which our lives can be used for the glory of God, and it unfits us to accomplish the work God has given us to do. By allowing ourselves to form wrong habits, by keeping late hours, by gratifying appetite at the expense of health, we lay the foundation for feebleness. By neglecting physical exercise, by overworking mind or body, we unbalance the nervous system. Those who thus shorten their lives and unfit themselves for service by disregarding nature's laws are guilty of robbery toward God, and they are robbing their fellow men also. The opportunity of blessing others, the very work for which God sent them into the world, has by their own course of action been cut short, and they have unfitted themselves to do even that which is, in a briefer period of time, they might have accomplished. The Lord holds us guilty when by our injurious habits we thus deprive the world of good. Transgression of physical law is transgression of the moral law. For God is as truly the author of physical laws as He is the author of the moral law. His law is written with His own finger upon every nerve, every muscle, every faculty, which has been entrusted to man. And every misuse of any part of our organism is a violation of that law. All should have an intelligent knowledge of the human frame, that they may keep their bodies in the condition necessary to do the work of the Lord. The physical life is to be carefully preserved and developed, that through humanity the divine nature may be revealed in its fullness. The relation of the physical organism to the spiritual life is one of the most important branches of education. It should receive careful attention in the home and in the school. All need to become acquainted with their physical structure and the laws that control natural life. He who remains in willing ignorance of the laws of his physical being and who violates them through ignorance is sinning against God. All should place themselves in the best possible relation to life and health. Our habits should be brought under the control of a mind that is itself under the control of God. Know ye not, says the Apostle Paul, that your body is the temple of the Holy Ghost which is in you, which ye have of God, and ye are not your own? For ye are bought with a price. Therefore glorify God in your body and in your spirit, which are God's. 1 Corinthians chapter 6, verses 19 and 20. This passage was taken from Christ's Object Lessons, pages 346 through 348. Our Daily Bread, October 5th. Have a wonderful Sabbath.
1: I encourage you to be ye doers of the word and not hearers only. Thank you for listening, and be sure to join us tomorrow for your daily devotional reading.

we can do nothing without God. And sometimes he lets you get to that place where you realize there's nothing left and you're just wondering if you even want to live because it hurts and life is dark. When he lets you get to that place, then that's when he can break through to you and let you know he's there. And then he can work with you to bring beauty out of the ashes and hope out of darkness. My mom, when she was pregnant with me, was diagnosed with bipolar. And the times when my mom would be struggling, they might be trying her on different medications to help her with the mood swings. I've kind of had a savior complex and had like a guilt complex that somehow that are my family's problems or my own fault, or I'm the one that was supposed to try to help or fix it, which is impossible for any human to do. Only Jesus can do that. But I believe stuffing all of those emotions, and for so long, my world just started to crumble around me. I started to have a nervous breakdown. I could not stuff any longer everything that I'd grown up with. I just slowly but surely just started to withdraw completely. And it got to the extent where I was like a prisoner of my own house, of my own fears. And if it wasn't for my mom making me come out of the basement and sometimes, you know, making me eat, I would just stay down in my room in the basement. And I remember how awful that darkness was, and how terrible it is to live without hope. I can still feel that in my throat, in my heart. I remember what that feels like. I had been still contemplating suicide on and off for several months, and I knew that it was getting worse and that I was going to be successful unless something happened. And, you know, just trying to talk to yourself out of it every day, but still just it just always being there, haunting me. And I just went to bed feeling really, really sick and just told myself, in counseling they'll tell you, you know, it'll always, don't do it, make any impulsive decisions. It will always be brighter in the morning. You know, just see it through the night. Sometimes the night are the longest, darkest hours. And I just went to sleep telling myself that. And when I woke up in the morning, there was no relief. It was worse than it was. It was just like I knew it was waiting for me when I woke up in the morning. And so then I went to class, and as soon as the class was getting going, I just asked the teacher if I could go get a drink of water. And I went into the kitchen, and I started drinking some of the different cleaners. And as I was there drinking the cleaners, choking on the cleaners, just such an awful place to be in. The chaplain, we have a very kind chaplain, he flipped on the kitchen lights, and he comes in with his bright smile, and he's like, Heather, he's like, how are you doing today? And I'm like, you know, I'm killing myself. And I look at his face, and I cannot lie to him. Such a kind man. I just look at him, and I just start sobbing. And he doesn't make a big deal. He just kindly and sweetly helps pick me up off the floor and walks me to his office. And so he talked to me. I told him what I drank, and he called the ambulance. After that hospital stay, you know, everybody was so scared for me because it was not expected at all. But after that, somehow I knew that suicide was not an option anymore, that I had closed that door. Even though I still had that same pain and fear, and I had no idea how God was going to pick up the pieces, and I still had to be honest with God. I was like, okay, God, obviously you care. Obviously, I know that you spared my life, and I don't have any idea how you're going to help me fix this mess of my life. But it was the beginning of me trusting him again and just shutting that door to suicide. It's not ever being an option again. God used amazing facts and Pastor Doug in a powerful way to make his love for me, his soon coming for me, and that he was calling me to share that with others real. And it was making it personal, God's love for me. And that was really, that's a seed that I'll never forget. And I'm so grateful that my family didn't have to go through the pain and the tragedy of me taking my life, and that I have the joy of being able to encourage other people that there's always hope. Amazing facts just changed my life. I'm so grateful for their ministry. It's a precious blessing.

Breathe deeply now, and let your heart grow quiet as you turn from sins forgiven. By this we shall know that we are of the truth, and reassure our hearts before Him whenever our hearts condemn us. For God is greater than our hearts, and He knows everything. It's not the voice of God that drives you on to fear, or rush, or labor past your strength. We dare not make the Spirit own our anxiousness or lack of peace. God is always on the side of what gives life, builds hope, and moves us even one small step toward balance. His grace is meant to keep us breathing as well as for our saving. The day that Jesus wants to bring us healing is the day that we are living, not only when our destinies are weighed. I have come that they may have life and have it to the full. His grace is for today and always. So stay in grace. I'm Bill Knott, thanking you for listening to Grace Notes. If you'd like to know more about Grace, visit our website.

0: thankful that I have a faithful wife that takes good care of me, and I give her my clothes, or I put it in the hamper, and then she eventually puts it in the washing machine, puts in the detergent, and those dirty clothes always come out clean. And as I think about my stinky, dirty, smelly clothes, and how when I get them after the washing, they're clean, I can't help but think about Jesus Christ and Revelation chapter 1, verse 5. To him who loves us and has washed us from our sins in his own blood. My wife uses detergent to get my clothes clean. And the Bible says that the blood of Jesus Christ can wash our lives. It can wash our characters. It can literally remove sin from us so that no matter what our past has been, no matter how filthy or dirty or smelly or wicked, the things that we have done, by the grace of God, Jesus can wash us and make us clean through the power of his own blood. Praise the Lord for that. To him who loves us and has washed us from our sins in his own blood.
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1: 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October 5th, Reverence for God's Name.

0: Reverence for God's name. Holy and reverend is his name. Psalm 111, verse 9. Reverence should be shown also for the name of God. Never should that name be spoken lightly or thoughtlessly. Even in prayer, its frequent or needless repetition should be avoided. Those who are brought into covenant relation with God are pledged to speak of him in the most respectful, reverential manner. Swearing and all words spoken in the form of an oath are dishonoring to God. The Lord sees, the Lord hears, and he will not hold the transgressor guiltless. He will not be mocked. Those who take the name of the Lord in vain will find it a fearful thing to fall into the hands of the living God. By the thoughtless mention of God in common conversation, by appeals to him in trivial matters, and by the frequent and thoughtless repetition of his name, we dishonor him. What faint views some have of the holiness of God, and how much they take his holy and reverent name in vain, without realizing that it is God, the great and terrible God of whom they are speaking. While praying, many use careless and irreverent expressions which grieve the tender spirit of the Lord and cause their petitions to be shut out of heaven. Holy and reverend is his name. We are never in any manner to treat lightly the titles or appellations of the deity. In prayer, we enter the audience chamber of the Most High, and we should come before him with holy awe. The angels veil their faces in his presence. The cherubim and the bright and holy seraphim approach his throne with solemn reverence. How much more should we, finite, sinful beings, come in a reverent manner before the Lord, our Maker? My Life Today, October 5th.
1: I encourage you to be ye doers of the word and not hearers only. Thank you for listening, and be sure to join us tomorrow for your daily devotional reading.

couldn't understand just buying any kind of drugs just to do for myself, because it just made sense to invest it in something else, and then I can make all the money back and have weed that I can smoke for free. I was having a lot of fun. At least at first. I was making more money than anybody that I knew. I've got, you know, pounds and pounds of weed in the closet, and I've got all this money. I've got a beautiful, fully furnished apartment, a chandelier hanging in my living room. I've got a luxury car, all leather interior. I've got the hottest girlfriend. I have every single thing that this world tells me that I need. And that's when I realized how empty I really was. Eventually, smoking weed didn't do it anymore. I started going to doing a lot of acid, LSD, and ecstasy. Of course, other hard drugs came into the picture. I found out that you can't run away from yourself. And no matter where you go, there you are. It was very difficult to reconcile a faith in God and then this lifestyle that I was choosing to lead. And at this point, I had made that choice to lead that lifestyle, but I couldn't reverse it. Even though I wanted to stop or at least slow down, I had no power. I said, God, do whatever it is you got to do to change me. I get arrested for a DUI. I've been to jail many times before, but I used to think that the reason that I went to jail is because God was sick of me, that God hated me. There I am in jail, and I'm starting to see the fact that God loves me. To know the emptiness of this world, to know that this life really stinks. But there's hope. And the hope that I found can only be seen or known in Christ Jesus.

0: Love your enemies. It's one of Jesus' best-known statements and one of the most misunderstood. The mere mention of those who hurt us, slandered us, or victimized us uncovers all our buried helplessness and anger. Our memories work too well. We can't summon the will to overlook the painful past. The thought of one day loving those who wounded us seems just another of faith's impossibilities. And so we need a power greater than ourselves, which is just what we have received. God's love has been poured into our hearts through the Holy Spirit, which has been given to us. Only the gift of supernatural grace, the kind the Father has shown to us while we were still sinners, can ever move us to reimagine our enemies as friends. See what love the Father has given us, that we should be called children of God, and that is what we are. Our enemies are just as fully loved by God as we are. When we receive His gift of love, we learn in time to gift it onto them. Grace is this angry world's best hope for healing. So stay in grace.
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1: The Bible says in the book of Revelation chapter 5, verse 12, that someday all God's people in heaven will sing this song. Worthy is the Lamb that was slain to receive power and riches and wisdom and strength and honor and glory and blessing. In this life, people have their heroes. Sometimes kids have cartoon heroes like Superman or Batman. And then people have real life heroes, TV personalities like Oprah or Michael Jordan, the great basketball player. And I don't want to discount the accomplishments of human beings, but really, in the big picture, in the light of eternity, our hero

0: day soon, he's going to come back and take those that love him, those who have made him their hero. He's going to take them to heaven. And we will join that happy group that sing this song in Revelation 5, verse 12. Worthy is the Lamb who was slain to receive power and riches and wisdom and strength and honor and glory and blessing. Honestly, Jesus Christ is my hero. And I hope that he's your hero right now. You have just heard his voice today.
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0: 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Cinnamon French toast, pumpkin pie smoothie, sneaky chickpea burgers. I don't know about you, but this sounds, as young people like to say these days, awesome. Our guest today has written a cookbook with a special twist. Yes, the recipes are delicious. Yes, the recipes are incredibly nutritious. But here's the twist. They've all been taste-tested and approved by an extremely picky food committee made up of three young ladies who also happen to be the author's daughters. You know how young eaters don't like to pull any punches. If they say it's good, it's good. Drina Burton is an at-home mother of three and has been called the Queen Bean and Vegan Cookie Queen by the legion of readers who've enjoyed her previous cookbooks. But her latest release caught my eye because convincing a health-conscious person to eat right is not that difficult. But convincing three modern, contemporary, and totally hip young ladies of the same thing, now that's good cooking. The book is called Plant Powered Families, and I'm proud to have the author with us today. Drina Burton, welcome to HeartWise.
1: Thank you so much. It's a pleasure to be here.
0: Now, Drina, have you always been a plant-powered chef, or was there a journey involved here?
1: Definitely a journey. I did not grow up eating a plant-based diet at all. Mm-hmm. I began moving into vegetarianism in my 20s. I actually gradually made the shift when I started cooking for myself because, well, there was a couple of reasons. I found some health inspirations to move towards a plant-based diet, but I also did not enjoy cooking animal foods. Mm-hmm. And when I started to cook and bake with all plant-based ingredients, it felt, I know this is going to sound a little odd, but it actually felt like a freedom to cook that way. And I really enjoyed it and I felt much better. So that's how it began. In my 20s, I'm in my 40s now, so I've been vegan about 20 years.
0: Now, you're saying you had some health issues. Did the change over to the plant-based diet help those health issues?
1: Yes, definitely. I was in university in my 20s, and I just was not feeling good. I had very stiff joints, sluggish digestion. I felt like just a heaviness in my body and discomfort, and after meals felt very uncomfortable and just low energy for someone in their early 20s. It just did not make sense. And my knees were incredibly stiff. I found it difficult to stand up and sit down. And I knew that that just wasn't right. I began removing meat products from my diet. So I did what a lot of people do, sort of remove the red meat, then look into the diet a bit more, learn and research. Then I removed chicken and fish. And dairy was sort of like the final frontier because I really believe that we were meant to have milk. Like, we grew up on it, and it just seemed to be like so natural to me at the time, or ingrained. But the more I read about it and then took that journey myself, experimented on my own health by just removing it, just taking it out for 3 weeks, it was an incredible change in everything, my energy, my digestion, just how I felt. And then it occurred to me that maybe it wasn't so natural after all. And all the connections just sort of fell into place. And my husband, we were dating at the time, but when I started to explore the diet, he was very open-minded as well. And when we were married, we just we made the journey together. We were vegetarian at the time, and then we eventually just took the steps together. I was cooking, so he went along with it.
0: Well, very good. Now, Drina, this surprised me a little bit because 20 years ago, this was pre-China study. This is pre-Esselstyn. This is pre-everything. Yes. Where did you go to learn this stuff?
1: Yes, it was very early, and not only pre, you know, the sort of revolution of plant-based eating that's in our culture right now, but yeah. I also grew up in a very small town in Canada. I grew up in Newfoundland, and there just was not much available there. It was rare to find a plant-based milk in the store. Now you go into the store, and there's not just soy milk, there's almond milk and oat milk and hemp milk, like every variety you could imagine. It was not accessible there. And so I was definitely the oddball I grew up with. I have six girls in my family, and I was definitely considered the kooky one in the family, I guess. But I really felt there was something very true to it for me. Like, it resonated very, very deeply with me, and it felt very right. And all of the information I was reading at the time, which, again, was not as available as it is now, but I did latch on to PCRM in the early days when they first came out, and they're very well known now. Their information helped me a lot, and I read some of John Robbins' work. It was the China study that just it just hit home so deeply for me. I was already vegan, but that book just solidified everything I believed and felt and was trying to communicate to others at the time about the diet. It was really profound for me. So I guess I just held very true to my beliefs. And eventually, my husband and I actually moved out west to Vancouver, in the Vancouver area. So things were a little bit more welcoming for us in the vegan diet out here. Absolutely. But even if we had stayed there, I just would have stayed with it.
0: All right. Let me just update our listeners. You mentioned PCRM, the Physicians Committee for Responsible Medicine, and you can find out, listener, more information about them at PCRM.org. PCRM.org. Very good organization. And I can see, Gina, why, if you visited their website or get their materials, you would go the way you're going, because they come at it from a scientific way. You were coming at it really from a health standpoint, and it was before the science was in place. PCRM was doing the best they could. And also, you have that emotional element, and that's very important for a lot of listeners right now, a lot of people today. They want to be part of the solution of helping the planet be healthy, of helping themselves and their families be healthy. You've discovered that to be true as you and your husband moved into this. And then along came these three precious little girls. And I got to say, I looked at pictures here. Is that you and your girls on the cover of the book?
1: It is, yes.
0: Okay, all right.
1: Yes.
0: The cover girls there, if you want to know about Drina and her family, just buy the book Plant Powered Families, and there's a picture of Mama and the girls there. And what's unique about this, and I hope people aren't going to be upset for me by saying this, but you all are just thin. You all are just lean. And was that part of the benefit of going the way you went?
1: I guess it's naturally sort of, for most people, I wouldn't say everybody, but for most people, if they're consuming a whole food plant-based diet and they're fairly active, it's pretty easy to maintain your natural weight and be at a healthy weight. My older two girls that you see in the picture, well, it's funny because one is, you can tell which girl is my sweets girl because she's reaching for the cupcake. And the other two girls are reaching for the chickpeas.
0: Yes.
1: And that's very true to their nature. But the older two girls play hockey and they eat so much food. So I had no idea how much food I'd be like constantly producing with these girls. But they have really hearty appetites because they're quite active with girls hockey. And they not only are they have like a good body weight and healthy, you know, their immune systems are really robust and they're just healthy children. It's not like they never ever get colds, but they're healthy.
0: Yeah.
1: But they also have a really healthy relationship to food and respect for where food comes from and an understanding. I find it pretty remarkable because when I was that age, I did not have that. And when they eat junk food, which they do, they're kids, but they will then want to come back to a good meal or want to have something that they know is nourishing. Like, we were out for dinner one night and they had fries at this vegetarian restaurant and they love them. Of course, it's fries. But a few nights later, I made home fries and my daughter said, the older girl said, Mom, these are actually better than what we had at the restaurant. And I said, really? Are you kidding me? And they were simple home fries. She said, no, it's just you can taste the potato. So you can actually taste the potato. So, you know, their taste buds have an appreciation for what real food is. And as much as they are exposed to the junk food, like most kids, they don't want to eat it all the time. Yeah. Sure, they might want some at parties or whatever's going on, you know, for an event, holidays, Christmas, things like that. But they want the good food too.
0: You know, you brought up an interesting point there. You say that you make them a lot of food. One of the joys of being a plant-powered person is the absolute amount of food that you can put down your throat without any ill effects, without gaining weight, without being sick, without losing your immune system. It's incredible, the amount of food. And so, listener, if you have someone in your family who just loves to eat a lot of food, this is going to fit right in, wouldn't you say, Drina?
1: Absolutely. My kids have good appetites, and they love food. They really love it. And like, I can put a meal of rice and beans, and usually if I mix up some guacamole, they'll pretty much eat most of what I put in front of them. They just love guacamole. And they'll sit down to that like it's pizza. Yeah. And they'll just dive into it and say, this is excellent. And they just love the flavors and just the real food. So, yes, and my husband, he's got a very hearty appetite and loves big meals and snacks all through the day. We all really enjoy just, yeah, the bounty of good foods. And there's just so many incredible foods to choose from, far more than I ever imagined when I began.
0: All right. We're talking with Drina Burton. She is the author of the book Plant Powered Families. And we're going to talk to her more about this and how she is bringing that to her family and the world through her books on our return. We'll take a short break. And when we come back, more with Drina. So stay right where you are.

0: I'm Dr. James Markham, and I want to talk to you about cigarettes. Smoking is not so cool. Why, you ask? Lung cancer, number one killer. Heart disease and heart attacks. Can't breathe. You age faster and get wrinkly. Addictive, and it wastes money. And secondhand smoke damages those around you. Is it a problem? In 1964, 43% of Americans smoked, and it got down to around 18% now. But worldwide, 1 in 3 smoke. That's 1 billion adults, 6 million deaths worldwide. And unfortunately, smoking rates are going up higher in younger people around the world. If you don't smoke, fantastic. But if you do smoke, think about quitting today. Be cool and help rid the world of cigarettes, one person at a time. If you need help, go to our website. That's heartwiseministries.org.
1: It's time for a HeartWise Health Break. I'm Charles Mills. Ever wonder why we're so sick all the time? Listen to what Dr. James Markham, founder director of HeartWise Ministries, says in his book, The Ultimate Prescription, and I quote, "Today we eat out of convenience, dumping copious amounts of highly processed foods down our throats, hardly ever glancing at nutrition labels. Our cuisine is saturated with chemicals placed there to preserve freshness and turn us into addicts who will keep coming back for more. We're over-medicated and undernourished. The family unit is eroding and God is becoming less and less important in our lives. When we finally exhaust ourselves in our constant strain for everything all the time, we look around at our lives, judge them worthless, and commit suicide in increasing numbers." End quote. Wow, but there's hope, and it's directly related to what we eat and whom we worship. To learn more about gaining and maintaining optimum health, visit heartwiseministries.org. Welcome back to the program. I'm your host, Charles Mills. We're here with the Plant Powered Families author, Drina Burton. She has 3 daughters, and there's a picture of them on the cover, and everybody smiles, and they're reaching for these huge amounts of food. We've decided that you can do that when you're eating a plant-based diet. You can eat a lot of food. And her husband's also on board with this. As the girls were growing up, how did you tell them, Drina, how did you tell them or teach them to evangelize the health that they enjoy, to share the health that they enjoy with others without making other people feel like they're judging them or feeling like they're putting them down?
2: That's probably the trickiest part of all of this, is that because it's not the norm, right, it's always looked at as, you know, obscure, and they get more judgment than they put out, if you know what I mean. The stories that I hear from school is someone says something about their lunch and, oh, that's weird, it's vegan. And my littlest is talking to me a lot about her friends. She's in kindergarten this year, so this is her first year in school. And she came home the other day and she said to me, "You know, my friend eats vegan food." And I said, "I'm sure she does." I said, "Because you know what, honey? We all eat some vegan food. We all eat things that are vegan, like nuts and bananas and bread and pasta and beans." I said, "Some of us just eat a whole lot of vegan food, and we eat all vegan food." And so I'm trying to help her understand that, to reframe it for her, that it's actually quite normal. Our food is normal. It's just that the way that it's perceived in our culture is not. And for the older girls, it's always one of those age-appropriate things. How much information are they ready to hear and absorb at a certain age? So I can talk to my eldest on a different level about it, and she can sit and watch a documentary with me about it even. It's the littler ones that it's a little difficult with school and parties and things like that. But I always have found ways through the years that if there's something at school or a party that they're going to offer to bring in some food and make sure it's something really good.
1: Yeah.
2: You know, like some really good vegan cookies or some a really beautiful, beautiful fruit plate that is just, you know, so stunning in colors, so that people see that our food is really quite normal and delicious.
1: Yeah.
2: And so that they feel okay in what we're doing.
1: This is an important point, and I want to ask you how you do that. How do you take food, I mean, a potato or an apple or an oat, and what are the secrets of making those foods just taste so terrific, the secrets that you are running throughout your book, Plant Powered Families? How do you do that?
2: I have a lot of strange thoughts in the middle of the night of how to create a recipe. I find for me, a lot of people have a perception that our food is not hearty. And so for me, a lot of what I do is combine the very hearty ingredients like nuts with things like sweet potatoes or rice and beans. And if I'm making a veggie burger, then I make sure they have some very hearty elements like seeds and whole grain rice or quinoa and almonds. I have a burger in there. It's umami almond and quinoa burger. And that burger is so dense and flavorful and just like full of these really satisfying flavors and texture that people love that. And there's a creamy artichoke dip in there, and people say they take it to potlucks all the time where people aren't vegan, and it's the first dip that's gone. So it's about finding the textures that you feel are familiar, you know, the creamy textures that we crave, the vibrant flavors, and just infusing them into the dishes that you want to make. So I use a lot of fresh herbs. In my kid-friendly recipes, I sometimes don't use a lot of fresh herbs because kids can be particular about the strong flavors, but I tend to use them in other recipes. And then citrus brings a lot of beautiful flavor and brightens a lot of desserts and other dishes, like savory dishes as well. And I really rely on a lot of hearty foods like beans and grains and then nuts and seeds and make dishes very satisfying.
1: The subtitle of the book Plant Powered Families that you wrote, Drina, is called Over 100 Kid-Tested Whole Food Vegan Recipes. Was there ever a time, or has there been a time, when the kids look at you and say, Mom, no, this doesn't quite make it, and what did you do wrong?
2: Oh, yes. Many times. I have to say, most of the times, they're pretty accepting of their foods, but I think it's because I've come to understand what kids generally like and don't like, and find ways to make that also very palatable for adults, because adults want to eat foods with good flavors. And with kids, they don't like too much heat. They don't like too many assertive flavors. So sometimes I will find recipes and give tips to bump up the flavor or the heat afterwards for adults, or just to tone down a little bit in serving and that kind of thing. I give those tips throughout the book. But there are times, about 3 months ago, my youngest, her name is Hope, and she went through this phase where so many foods I would put on the table, she says, look at it and say, oh, that's yucky and stinky. And so one night I made a soup and I put it on the table, and she said, what soup is this, Mommy? And I looked at her and I said, this is my not yucky and stinky soup. And I said, I promise you, it's not going to be yucky and stinky. In fact, I named it that. And sure enough, she took a bite, and she was okay with it. I'm actually thinking of creating a recipe called the Not Yucky and Stinky Soup, because, you know, they go through phases where everything is yucky and stinky.
1: Of course, yes.
2: And there was another soup that I made that was an Indian sort of flavored soup, and my eldest thought it was horrific. She said, Mom, please just don't make that yellow soup again. That was awful. So, you know, they will criticize when they want to, for sure.
1: Now, that's what you just proved what I said at the beginning. Kids will not hold any punches. They will tell you. So when you have a book that has 100 kid-tested, these are kid-tested, and they have gone through some very important committee here. So I recommend, listener, that you purchase this book, Plant-Powered Families, and know that these recipes have been approved by a 14-year-old, a 10-year-old, and a 5-year-old, and they are not going to lie to you. These are good things, and I appreciate that, Drina. What are some of the special tools you have in your kitchen that may not be in the normal standard American diet kitchen that you use in providing your plant-powered food for your plant-powered families?
2: Oh, that's a great question. I use two items I use a lot are a food processor, and I have one that's a fairly large bowl. People often ask me, you know, how big a food processor do you have? And I usually recommend that they get one that's at least a 12-cup size, because if you're making batches of things for a family, if you have two or more kids and you're making, I use it for veggie burgers, I use it for ice creams and all kinds of mixes that I make. And if you want to make a decent batch of something, you need a good size bowl. Otherwise, you're spending a lot of time of mixing small batches, emptying it into a bowl, and it gets messy and it's quite a nuisance. And the other thing I have, which I love, is a high speed or high powered blender. I use a BlendTec, and I have had that for, I've had one for maybe about, 10, 12 years. And it really started to change how I could prep food very quickly for my family. I use it a lot, and for some of these recipes, I blend sauce ingredients in there, and then they become the base of a pasta casserole or scalloped potatoes, or I use it to puree a soup very quickly. I use it for dressings and dips, and every morning we have green smoothies, so I use it for that. And that is definitely an essential. Those are my two main things. And other than that, I just have, you know, most of the basics, baking pans and my stainless steel set of pots and pans. I have a mixer, but I don't use it that often. I find my food processor and blender are my two key machines in the kitchen. Yeah.
1: So now the recipes then in plant-powered families, can they be made on equipment other than that in smaller amounts? Is that what you're saying?
2: They can. Okay. If you don't have a high-power blender, you can use a standard blender, and I usually give some tips within recipes to do that, because usually with a standard blender, you have to blend it longer, or you have to start with a smaller amount and add more liquid to get it going, because it just doesn't have the same power to move the mixture around at that speed. Right. So I'll always give tips. And if they don't have a food processor, there's some recipes they probably will just want to skip because the food processor makes their life so easy.
1: Yes.
2: But if they have a smaller one, they can do it in batches.
1: But I have a sneaking suspicion that once someone gets into Plant-Powered Families book here and starts making these recipes, they're going to say, you know, hey, I think I'll get these other machines so I can have these other wonderful recipes in here because they are also delicious. Now, where can people get a hold of Plant-Powered Families? Where do they have to go to find a copy?
2: Pretty much any bookstore, and if they don't have it, you can always ask them to bring it in. Sometimes stores will carry one book by an author and not other ones. This is my newest, as you mentioned, so it should be out in most bookstores, Amazon online, and online bookstores. And they can also visit my website, plantpoweredkitchen.com, and I have links there as well.
1: All right, plantpoweredkitchen, I'm writing that down, kitchen.com, for information about Drina Burton and her family. And you can see a picture of them right there on the cover of the book. I think go there and look. They're just a nice looking people right there, and they're just enjoying food. That's what I like about this. This is food for us to enjoy, and the fact that it's nutritious is almost beside the point. We got to enjoy it first, then we can enjoy the health benefits, wouldn't you say?
2: Absolutely. It's got to taste good. It's got to be appealing, and you want to make it again and again.
1: All right, and we will. The book is Plant Powered Families by Drina, Dreena Burton, Burton. I recommend, listener, that you get a copy and start enjoying some of these kid-tested recipes. You will be glad you did. Drina, thank you so much for being with us today. Appreciate your words of guidance and wisdom. Thank you.
2: Thank you so much, Charles. It was a pleasure. Thank you.
1: And listener, until next time, this is Charles Mills along with Drina Burton inviting you to remain heartwise. Goodbye, everyone. 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

0: out and go drinking, and I just wanted to have fun. I was working a lot at the time, going to school, and just wasn't really interested in really following God. I would have people tell me, why don't you just have faith, if I was going through some type of trial during my life. I didn't understand what that meant. I would pray, but I didn't feel any less stressed about or worried about a situation. I didn't understand God's word. It seemed like it contradicted itself, and so I struggled with that a lot. My ex-husband and I, we had began dating, and within 7 months, we got married, which was really fast. After we got married, he was very disrespectful, and he was cheating a lot. Found out he was cheating when I was pregnant with my first son. I tried to get him help, and he checked himself out of rehab a week later, living homeless in our hometown. He was saying and doing things that he shouldn't be doing. He was committing crimes. It always started with alcohol and then pot or marijuana, and then he would go to the meth. So it was just a really ugly chain of things. And that's when I moved in with my sister. We were staying with her and her husband, and I started doing studies with my sister. She was studying with some people, and I joined the studies. And I learned a lot of different things that I had never known about the Bible, and it started opening up to me and making sense. So my sister had installed the satellite, and I found amazing facts. The one thing I love about Doug Batchelor is he uses his own life situations, and he uses really good stories to connect stories from the Bible or teachings. I didn't understand why he was always bringing up the Sabbath and why it was so important. And I was asking my sister, why does he keep talking about the Sabbath? And later on, I found out through studying more and listening to his teachings about it, the truth about the Sabbath. I know that I started changing as a person. I wanted to follow the truth. I wanted to have a closer relationship with Christ and be closer to God. So after doing the studies and learning the truths that I had been learning, I decided to take that next step and give my life to Christ through baptism. Besides learning these messages, these truths about the Bible, through Amazing Facts, all of these wonderful people from Amazing Facts, the way they've reached out to me, they really show me that they have caring hearts, that they're Christ-like. Because that's what a Christian is.
1: We sift the ash of burnt out days and wonder why our faith seems hesitant, half-formed, not ready for the fray. Where was our patience when the boss was overbearing? What happened to our pledge of gentleness when someone threw a verbal brick? Why didn't self-control rise up and save us from temptation? We want our virtues quickly. Why can't they grow like cultures in a petri dish? But God's word teaches us that all good things need rain and sun, dark and day, bud and flower, and long development. The fruit of the Spirit is love, joy, peace, long-suffering, kindness, goodness, faithfulness, gentleness, self-control. The finest fruit takes time to grow. There are no hothouse virtues. Our thinking and our living both mature as we accept the Spirit's promptings in each day. Tomorrow will be sweeter than today. Our growth in grace will come in God's good time. He who began a good work in you will bring it to completion at the day of Jesus Christ. So stay in grace.

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1: In John chapter 20, verse 31, the Bible says that these things are written that you might believe that Jesus is the Christ, the Son of God, and that by believing you might have life, which is eternal life, through His name. Earlier this month, I was camping with my little boy, Seth. We were way out in the woods along the Pend'Oreille River at a campground, and there were other people there doing various things, and we were in this little room by ourselves among a series of cabins. And we went to bed one night, and in the morning, it was just me and Seth in the cabin. I got up at about 6 o'clock, and I looked at my little boy sleeping next to me, and I thought, he's not going to wake up. And I snuck out of the cabin, went around a couple corners to a bathroom, used the bathroom, took a shower, and then I came back in, and as I opened the door and looked into the cabin, I was shocked that he was gone. And I thought, oh my, where is my boy? And I started running around the campground calling his name, and I finally looked down a couple buildings and I saw him. He had gotten up, he didn't see Daddy, he had gotten dressed and was looking around for me, and then he came and he gave me a big hug, and I was so thankful that he wasn't lost in the woods and that I had found my son. John 20 verse 31 says that through believing that Jesus is the Christ, the Son of God, you can have eternal life through His name. I want to ask you, have you found the Son of God? Have you found Jesus Christ? Have you found eternal life through believing in His name? Jesus loves you, and he's searching for you, just like I searched for my little boy, and I found him. And may God inspire you to find Jesus Christ, the Son of God, and through trusting in Him, to have eternal life through believing in His name.
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I've made many mistakes in my life, more than I care to admit. I have tried many pleasurable things in my time to make me feel better again. But no matter what I have tasted from the world, it's all failed me. It's actually made me worse than before. But when I had no hope, and I felt absolutely worthless, that's when I decided to finally go to Jesus. And with surprise, I saw him waiting on me. He was waiting for me to take the one step so he could take the 99. But what you don't understand is that I am Judas when he betrayed him that night. I am Peter when he denied him 3 times. I have ran away from him because I thought the world was better. But like the prodigal son, I've come back to his presence. And a normal person won't forgive those reckless behaviors, but you, my Savior, work a little bit different than us. And that is what I call perfect love. Amen.

0: your soul through the inspired word of God. 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
1: This Day with God, a devotional by Ellen White, October 5th, the Great Commandment.

0: The Great Commandment. Master, which is the great commandment in the law? Matthew chapter 22, verse 36. Supreme love for God and unselfish love for one another. These are the two great arms upon which hang all the law and the prophets. A good tree produces good fruit. The evidence of love for Christ is the manifestation of love for one another. Unselfish love for those around us is placed among the brightest evidences of true religion. By it, a daily witness in Christ's favor is born to the world. The appetites and passions must be subdued and controlled, that the nerves may be steady and the brain able to see duty clearly. This can be done through divine grace. The gospel of Christ is the voice of duty and the voice of God. What is meant by a failure to obey? It is seen in the history of Satan, who for his disobedience was cast out of heaven. The greatest talents and the highest gifts that could be bestowed on a creative being were given to Lucifer, the covering cherub. Before his fall, he was a glorious being, occupying a position next to Christ. But he sought to be equal with God and brought upon himself irretrievable ruin. With this lesson before us, let us hide ourselves in Christ. He is the source of all wisdom, all intelligence, all power. Behold, in the cross of Christ, the only guarantee for our salvation. Behold, the Savior giving his life for us, that we might be Christians. Those who strive to live the life of a Christian are battling against the devil's lie. Can we doubt the result of this conflict? God lives, God reigns, and daily he is working his miracles. They that are Christ's have crucified the flesh with the affections and lusts. Galatians chapter 5, verse 24. Before the world and the heavenly universe, they give evidence that they are trying to live out the words, whatsoever things are true, whatsoever things are honest, whatsoever things are just, whatsoever things are pure, whatsoever things are lovely, whatsoever things are of good report. Think on these things. Philippians chapter 4, verse 8. Love, joy, peace, long-suffering, gentleness, goodness, faith, meekness, temperance. These are the fruits of the Christian trees. This Day with God, October 5th.
1: I encourage you to be ye doers of the word and not hearers only. 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
1: You know, we grew up in a neighborhood up in the Midwest that was a pretty bad neighborhood. And when I became a teenager, I started using drugs. I started using meth when I was like, I think 16, 15, something like that. I was having some problems in my life I really didn't know how to deal with. The only thing I really knew was violence. So this night here, I was gonna inflict violence on myself. I was really high and really depressed, so I took, you know, I had this 40 caliber. So I remember I put one in the chamber and I stuck it to the side of my head like this. And that gun had a hair trigger, you know, and I remember I was tapping it because a part of me said, no, I don't want to do this. But there was something very evil present there saying, do it. I just said to myself, I said, God, if you're real, show yourself to me. My mother took me to church when I was a little kid, and we used to sing Jesus Loves Me. And I remembered that song. It started playing in my mind. And I almost had like a vision of me as a little kid. You know, in Sabbath school, we used to bang those sticks together and sing Jesus Loves Me. And I heard that in my mind. So I said, wow. So I just kind of like put the gun down and I kind of fell on my bedside there. And I said, Lord, I just basically just prayed this crazy prayer. I said, you know, I told him everything that was wrong with me. And I remember one day I was driving around, I kind of felt lost. And I drove by this church and I seen Tom out there. Tom was just out there watering the flowers, you know.
2: So I caught a vision out of the side of my eye of this big husky guy with tattoos walking up and they saying hello. And I said, so I asked him if I could help him. He told me that he drives by the church on occasion, and every time he goes by, he's thinking that he should stop in.
1: After he showed me around the church, you know, I was like, okay, man, it's nice meeting you and this and that. So I jumped in my car and I started heading down the driveway. And the next thing you know, in like my peripheral vision, I see him coming around the corner like Jerry Rice running a football. No, not that fast, but, you know, he was taking off after me and he says, hey, hold on.
2: Ask him if he would like to have some Bible studies, and he said, yeah.
1: He would come by the house. We'd start hiding the beer cans and trying to air out the weed smell. And there was a presence that came with Tom that was comforting. You know what I mean? Even though I wasn't taking the Bible studies as serious as I should have, looking back, there was just a presence about him being there in the house that was comforting. I told Tom, I said, Tom, you know you can't win everybody.
2: I looked at him and I knew, I said to him, Reuben, I never get anybody. I says, the Holy Spirit will do that. And I kind of in my heart knew that the Holy Spirit was going to work on Reuben.
1: So then Tom kind of left the picture for a while. And then I think one day at my mother's house, they were watching the final events of Bible prophecy. So I watched that and I remember the scene where they had the hellfire and stuff. You know, they're outside the city and it showed the hellfire coming down and burning people and stuff. And I remember saying to myself, that's where I would be right there. After the hellfire scene, I saw the saints in the city and the New Jerusalem and Jesus recreating the earth. And I said, I want that to be me and my family. There was something about the way Doug preached and things that I felt that touched me, because he's kind of like myself, you know. He didn't grow up like that, you know. He done drugs and things, so I kind of found these common grounds that I had with him, and And I liked how he just kind of like kept it real with his preaching. And then Pastor Rodley came to the church, and I got to know him very well. And we started doing some finishing studies. He wanted to make sure I understand what I was doing and things. And he baptized me, my wife, my brother. No matter what you've done, where you come from, where you've been, no matter how bad of a sinner you think you are, the Lord Jesus loves you no matter what you've done.
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We crouch behind our walls and fences, readying ourselves for what we've learned to fear. We lock all doors, secure the bars. We mentally rehearse our steps, our routes. We twitch at unfamiliar sounds, lie wide awake when branches scrape the roof, and wait for light and morning. Whoever is not us is other, a nameless, faceless stranger we assume means only harm. They are the people unlike us, of different race perhaps, or language, habits, customs, faiths. We crave the time machine that takes us back to comfort as we knew it. But grace is so remarkably persistent that even locks and fears cannot deter how it reshapes our thinking. When you discover, at long last, that you were other to the Lord, that you were threatening to his kingdom, a rebel to his law and rule, and damaging the world with your hostility and hate, and still he loved, still welcomed you into his house and gave you keys to all the property. He trusted you before you knew you could be trusted. Offered you forgiveness, yes, for sins not yet repented of. We were embraced before we even tried to love. God proves his love for us in that while we still were sinners, Christ died for us. So grace remakes our way of seeing those we used to fear, takes down our walls, brick after brick, until we learn that difference is a source of joy, that other can be brother, sister, neighbor, friend. The great unlearning has begun. Now stay in grace.

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1: Some time ago, I lost some money. I think it was about $100. I think it was 20s. And I looked everywhere. I looked in my car. I looked in my house. I looked in my closet, inside my pants pockets. I looked inside my desk. And I started to panic. I mean, $100 is $100. So I asked my wife, honey, have you seen this money lying around anywhere? And she looked at me closely, and then she reached into my pocket right in the front of my shirt, and she pulled out the $100. And I was pretty embarrassed, as you can imagine. But at least I found my money, or she found my money. And afterwards, I thought about that, and I thought, you know, that money was right about as in front of my face as it could be, and I missed it. And I think about what Jesus said in John chapter 17, verse 17. He said, your word is the truth. God's word is the truth, and it's right in front of our faces. I mean, we all have access to Bibles. We can pick up this Bible, and we can read it. And when we do, we are reading God's truth. We don't want to neglect God's word, although it's sitting right in front of us. This book will lead us to eternal life. It'll lead us to heaven. It'll lead us to eternal salvation, and it will bring us happiness and peace and joy forever. And so I encourage you, don't do what I did with my money. You've got a Bible, read it every day, look at it, it's right in front of your face, and may it lead you to eternal life. God's Word is the truth.
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That's 92.1 FM, KWJD, live from Onalaska, Washington, because faith meets the airwaves here. And the music, oh yeah, it slaps.

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1: Maranatha, the Lord is coming. A devotional by Ellen White. October 5th. God's law appears in the heavens.

0: God's law appears in the heavens. The heavens shall declare his righteousness, for God is judge himself. Psalm 50, verse 6. The clouds sweep back, and the starry heavens are seen, unspeakably glorious in contrast with the black and angry firmament on either side. The glory of the celestial city streams from the gates ajar. In the temple will be seen the Ark of the Testament, in which were placed the two tables of stone, on which are written God's law. These tables of stone will be brought forth from their hiding place, and on them will be seen the Ten Commandments engraved by the finger of God. These tables of stone now lying in the Ark of the Testament will be a convincing testimony to the truth and binding claims of God's law. Sacrilegious minds and hearts have thought they were mighty enough to change the times and laws of Jehovah, but safe in the archives of heaven, in the Ark of God, are the original commandments written upon the two tables of stone. No potentate of earth has power to draw forth those tables from their sacred hiding place beneath the mercy seat. There appears against the sky a hand holding two tables of stone folded together. Says the prophet, "The heavens shall declare his righteousness, for God is judge himself." Psalm 50, verse 6. That holy law, God's righteousness, that amid thunder and flame was proclaimed from Sinai as the guide of life, is now revealed to men as the rule of judgment. The hand opens the tables, and there are seen the precepts of the Decalogue, traced as with a pen of fire. The words are so plain that all can read them. Memory is aroused. The darkness of superstition and heresy is swept from every mind, and God's 10 words, brief, comprehensive, and authoritative, are presented to the view of all the inhabitants of the earth. It is impossible to describe the horror and despair of those who have trampled upon God's holy requirements. The enemies of God's law, from the ministers down to the least among them, have a new conception of truth and duty. Too late, they see that the Sabbath of the fourth commandment is the seal of the living God. Maranatha, the Lord is coming.
1: I encourage you to be ye doers of the word and not hearers only. Thank you for listening, and be sure to join us tomorrow for your daily devotional reading.

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1: I come from a Hindu background. My mom is a preacher for Shiva, who is a Hindu god. My father is agnostic kind, so me myself, I grew like as an atheist. In the year 2007, I had an experience of being in South India. That was the first time I experienced Christian people, you know. The majorities were Christians there. There were some Adventist youth who invited me to be a part of one of their mid-week service. They were presenting a video of Pastor Doug Batchelor, the richest caveman. I was moved, you know. I do understand good and bad, and I pictured myself into the bad category than the good one. I started experiencing several dreams and which started troubling me. And, you know, I kept the website in my mind. I went to the internet cafe and started browsing the website of Amazing Facts. And then I saw the Bible study guide there. Every day I started taking one of the lesson, and I was baptized 2007. After my conversion, I straightly came to Spicer to do my studies. During the summer vacation, I decided to go back home and give my mom and my father the visit. By that time, they knew that I have converted to Christianity. I was thrown out of the house. We are not in good terms even today, but yeah, sad part for them, not for me. During 2015, I was diagnosed with leukemia. I had only one professor and one friend who was coming along with me to the hospital every day. When I asked this assistant doctor, what do you think is the lifespan of a person like me? Then she said, you'll be losing weight and you'll get sick slowly, slowly if you don't go for a treatment. So a year plus, one night I decided it was January 2015. I said, I am not going for any treatment anymore. I said, Lord, you gave me 1 year, so what I'll do is I'll just do your ministry and that's okay. And I never went for any treatment after that. I just left everything right away there. I didn't take even one tablet, one medicine. I'm standing in front of you strong in 2018. Nothing happened. I don't know what happened. I don't know if it's still there in my body or what. I don't know. I'm not dead yet. I want to serve in India. Amazing Facts team, especially Pastor Doug, has really played a very important element in my life to give me an identity.

One week ago, we sang as though we never could forget, Christ the Lord is risen today. But Tuesday turned out rainy, in the skies and in our eyes. By Wednesday, all the grievances, both small and great, began their dread familiar march. The pushy colleague who thinks only of himself, the rising price for food and gas, the memories of broken things that fill our thoughts when sleep won't come. Whatever Easter meant has drifted to the margins of our days. The flowers fade. The bright white light has dimmed. And so we must remind each other of the power of good news. You were once dead because of your failures and sins, but God forgave your sins and gave you new life through Christ. By grace you have been saved through faith, and this is not from yourselves, it is the gift of God. This means that anyone who belongs to Christ has become a new person. The old life is gone, a new life has begun. Headlines rage and prices soar. Worries come and thunder roars. But one clear fact remains. Christ is alive and walks a road near you. So stay in grace.

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1: In Matthew chapter 24, verse 44, Jesus Christ said, "Be ready, for in such an hour as you think not, the Son of Man is coming," talking about His second coming, His glorious return. I heard a story about a pastor who had a habit of telling his church members when they had problems that it could be worse, it could be worse. Well, one night, one of his church members went to bed and had an amazing dream. He dreamed that it was the big day of the Lord, the day of the second coming. He dreamed that the sky cracked open and Jesus came down with all the angels, and this was it. And then to his horror, he discovered he wasn't ready for heaven. He was a lost man. When he woke up in a cold sweat that day, he raced to his pastor and he sat down and he told his pastor the whole story. And his pastor looked at him and said, it could be worse. And this man was just shocked. He said, "Pastor, how could anything be worse than being lost when Jesus Christ comes again?" And that pastor was a wise man. And he looked at his church member, put his arm around him, and then he said, "It would be worse if it wasn't a dream." And then he said, "Let's pray. Thank you. Thank God that you still have time to get ready and to give your heart to Jesus." And that story impresses me. Thank God that you have time, that I have time, this little window of time, as Jesus said in Matthew 24, verse 44, "Be ready, for in such an hour as you think not, the Son of Man is coming." Now is our time to get ready. Don't wait. Don't put it off. You don't want to be lost when Jesus Christ comes again. So give Him your heart today. Turn away from your sins. Trust Him. Choose to live for Him. And then you will be ready when He returns.
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0: This is It Is Written. I'm John Bradshaw. Thanks for joining me in Scotland. Bagpipes. The Loch Ness Monster. Scotch whiskey. Haggis. The Lockerbie bombing. Difficult to think about. Impossible to forget. Alexander Fleming, the inventor of penicillin. Alexander Graham Bell, the inventor of the telephone. Robert Louis Stevenson, the author of books like Treasure Island. 5.5 million people in an area the size of South Carolina at the north end of Great Britain. Even though in 2014 the Scots voted on leaving Great Britain, Scotland has been part of Great Britain for more than 300 years. Scotland's colourful history is brilliantly adorned with kings and queens and freedom fighters like Robert the Bruce, who fought the English and who followed William Wallace, the Scottish knight who's become known as Braveheart. There were 4 King Malcolms, 3 King Alexanders, 7 James and a couple of Marys, one of them Bloody Mary. And Christianity has played an enormous role in Scotland's history. In fact, thousands of Scots were martyred for their faith in God. But the person who had perhaps the greatest impact on Scotland both religiously and politically is John Knox. He was the founder of the Presbyterian Church and a key figure in the Protestant Reformation. In fact, he's featured along with John Calvin, William Farrell and Theodore Beza on the Reformation Wall in Geneva, Switzerland. John Knox was a giant of the Christian faith. Scotland was once a hotbed of religious activity and religious persecution. But today, you'd never know. Even though Edinburgh Cathedral or St. Giles Cathedral dominates the skyline in Edinburgh, churches today are poorly attended. Today, Scotland is an extremely secular country. John Knox occupied the pulpit here between July of 1559 until his death on November the 24th, 1572. The Bible teachings Knox championed are the basis of biblical Christianity today. It was Knox who famously prayed to God and said, "Give me Scotland ere I die." It was clear that God heard Knox's prayer. His ministry turned Scotland upside down. And through what he accomplished here, John Knox influenced the world. Knox was born east of Edinburgh in the town of Haddington in or around 1513. His mother died when he was young, and he went on to run the family business with his brother William. But rather than work in agriculture or business, John wanted an academic career. The most viable academic option available was becoming a priest. He studied in Fife at the University of St. Andrews, the third oldest university in the English-speaking world. He began serving in the Diocese of St. Andrews in 1540, and through tutoring the sons of a Scottish noble, he was exposed to the teachings of the Protestant Reformation, at a time when the Reformation was starting to shake all of Europe. Now keep in mind why. Remember the background. The Roman Catholic Church was the dominant church in Europe, and it had a profound influence on the governments of many European countries. Catholicism was the state religion in Scotland. So when somebody like John Knox or Martin Luther or Ulrich Zwingli came along, they weren't only opposing a church, but they were standing in opposition to a government, to an entire country. It took a lot of faith to be a Bible-believing Christian in those days. In fact, choosing to follow the Bible could cost a person their life. And in John Knox's Scotland, and throughout much of the rest of Europe, it often did. In Scotland at the time, the Roman Catholic Church owned half of the real estate and had an income 18 times higher than that of the government.
1: Priests and bishops routinely bought their way into religious office, and many of them lived openly immoral lives. Cardinal David Beaton, who was the cardinal at St. Andrew's Cathedral in Knox's day, had a mistress and 10 children. The need for reform was obvious. It was the ministry of the reformer George Wishart who confirmed in the mind of John Knox the value and the importance of Protestantism. Knox was Wishart's personal assistant for a time, and he traveled with him on speaking appointments. Wishart introduced to Scotland the teachings of Zwingli and Calvin. In 1545, Wishart was arrested for heresy. Knox volunteered to follow Wishart into captivity, but Wishart advised his personal assistant not to do so. He said, "One is sufficient for a sacrifice."
0: In March of 1546, Wishart was hanged and burned at the stake in St. Andrews by the immoral Cardinal Beaton for his Bible-based beliefs. Knox was set on fire with a zeal for the Word of God, as Wishart's death set in motion a chain of events that would change Knox's life. I'll have more in just a moment.
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0: This is It Is Written. I'm John Bradshaw. Thanks for joining me in Scotland, the home of John Knox, the founder of the Presbyterian Church and one of the leading figures of the Protestant Reformation. John Knox's ministry transformed both the Scottish Church and government. But Knox very nearly didn't make it to his role as a reformer and influential church leader. After George Wishart was executed due to his Protestant beliefs, Cardinal Beaton, the man who had Wishart executed, was himself murdered. And St. Andrew's Castle, which is right behind me, was taken over by his murderers. 150 people sought refuge inside the castle, including John Knox and the boys he tutored. Knox was invited to preach in St. Andrew's Castle, and after some hesitation, he accepted the invitation and then showed how the Bible contradicted the teachings of the Roman Catholic Church. He spoke against the Mass and he spoke against the false doctrine of purgatory. And he showed how Daniel chapter 7 identified the Roman Catholic papacy as the little horn of Bible prophecy. And it was here at St. Andrew's Castle during his ministry that John Knox developed the two great themes that energized and inspired the Protestant Reformation in Europe. The teaching that the Bible was the sole rule of faith and practice for the Christian believer, and that justification came by faith alone. Both teachings that had been rejected by the Roman Catholic Church. Before God would use Knox to his full effectiveness, Knox, like Moses, would endure a wilderness experience. A trying, difficult period where his faith in God was severely tested. Knox's ministry in the castle in St. Andrews was cut short when the French fleet arrived to help the Scots evict the rebels. Knox and the others were taken prisoner and became galley slaves on a ship in the French Navy. Thousands of Protestants endured the same fate, chained to benches or oars and forced by officers wielding whips to row the ships, often all day long. Once when Knox was told to kiss a picture of the Virgin Mary, he threw the picture into the water and said, "Let Our Lady now save herself. She is light enough. Let her learn to swim." Knox became desperately ill on the ship and almost died. But after 19 months of slavery, he was released in February of 1549. He was free again at the age of 36. God clearly had a plan for this man's life. A big plan. He traveled back to England and served as a chaplain in the service of King Edward VI, the son of Henry VIII. But after Edward's death, Edward's half-sister Mary Tudor reinstated Catholicism as the state religion in England. Hundreds of Protestants were then burned at the stake, which is why that queen became known as Bloody Mary. But Knox eventually returned to Scotland. He came to Edinburgh. He would minister at St. Giles Cathedral, and there he would tangle with Bloody Mary. Now keep this in mind, and imagine living in this kind of society. Queen Mary's father, Henry VIII, had split from the Church of Rome. But under Mary, the English Church came back under Roman control, and persecution of Protestants was cruel and fierce. Ridley, Latimer, and Cranmer were all executed by Bloody Mary. Hundreds and hundreds of Protestants who could afford to do so fled the country. Knox wrote scathing attacks against Queen Mary, stating that she was a traitoress and a rebel against God. He said that ordinary people had the right to rebel against unjust leaders. Now Knox, who carried a sword when he accompanied Wishart, said, "The sword of justice is God's. But if princes and rulers fail to use it, others may." Knox was a firebrand. He preached passionately against idolatry, just as Farrar had done in Geneva. As a result, altars and idols were destroyed. Now, it's said that when Knox began his sermons, he'd start by calmly reading from the scripture. Then he'd apply the lessons of scripture to the current situations facing the lives of his hearers. Knox would pound the pulpit as he preached, always lifting up the importance of the Word of God at a time when it wasn't fashionable to do so. On one occasion, Queen Mary said to John Knox, "Ye interpret the scriptures after one manner, and they," that's the Roman Catholic Church, "interpret them after another. Whom shall I believe, and who shall be judge?" Knox answered by saying, "Ye shall believe God, that plainly speaketh in his word." Now it's said that same queen said that she feared John Knox's prayers more than she feared all of the armies of Europe. There's a chance that statement may even be true. I'll have more in just a moment.
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0: Christianity isn't best measured by how much you know about the Bible. It's best measured by how it impacts your character, and that's best revealed in a crisis. In Daniel chapter 2, Daniel had just learned he's about to be put to death for something he had nothing to do with. And verse 14 says, "Then Daniel answered with counsel and wisdom to Arioch, the captain of the king's guard, which was gone forth to slay the wise men of Babylon." The man was there to kill him, and Daniel was still able to answer the man with respect and equanimity. Now, what does that say about his experience with God? It was real. So real, God was able to trust him with the genuine gift of prophecy. Daniel was the genuine article. Prophecy is given to us so that we can be transformed into genuine believers, able to face trials just like Daniel did in his moment of crisis. I'm John Bradshaw for It Is Written. 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

0: Thanks for joining me today on It Is Written. I'm in Scotland, the land of the great Scottish reformer John Knox. Millions of Christians around the world today trace their spiritual roots back to this giant of faith. Knox was influenced by key Protestant leaders from England, Germany, France, and Switzerland. At a time when the pendulum of faith was swinging away from Catholicism towards a Protestant faith that urged a personal relationship with the God of heaven. Knox taught that the Bible alone should be the basis of faith and practice. He taught that the Mass was an abomination, that Mary should not be worshipped or honored, and that the bread and the wine used in the Lord's Supper were simply symbols and were not the actual body and blood of Jesus. He said those who adored the bread and the wine were committing idolatry. And Knox taught that salvation came only one way, by grace alone, through faith alone, in Christ alone, and not by works or penances. Today, the Bible still says in Ephesians 2, verses 8 and 9, "For by grace you have been saved through faith, and that not of yourselves. It is the gift of God, not of works, lest anyone should boast." The Bible still teaches that people are to live by every word that proceeds out of the mouth of God, Matthew 4 and verse 4. The Bible still says in John 3, verse 16, that God so loved the world that he gave his only begotten Son, that whosoever believeth in him should not perish, but have everlasting life. Knox's commitment to the Word of God inspired others. In the 17th century, after Knox's death, efforts were made to impose a new liturgy on the Scottish Church. This gave rise to a group that became known as the Scottish Covenanters, who ascribed to covenants designed to preserve the Scottish Protestant nature of the Church. The Covenanters were furious that King Charles I intended to introduce a form of church government where the church was governed by bishops rather than the presbytery or local church governance. Hundreds of pastors refused to give their allegiance to a bishop. Banished from their churches, they held church services in the countryside in defiance of the king. Both those pastors and those who followed after them were hunted down. Many were imprisoned. Thousands were martyred. Hundreds were imprisoned here in Greyfriars Churchyard, the very place where, some years before, their grandparents had signed the covenant. Many were sent as slaves to the Caribbean. Two women were killed after they were tied to stakes in Solway Firth, and the tide rose up over them and drowned them. Today, it's a different Scotland. While Christianity dominates the skyline here, it no longer dominates society. Only about 50% of the population even identifies Christian now. Membership in the Church of Scotland is in free fall. Church attendance numbers are low. Scotland is now a very secular country. What would John Knox make of that? His grave is now beneath a parking lot in Parliament Square behind the cathedral. Knox awaits the resurrection. Someone else must rise up with the same fire, praying, "Give me Scotland ere I die." It's been 450 years or so since John Knox died. He's remembered today as a titan of the Reformation, a man who stood boldly for the Bible. Though he incurred the wrath of monarchs and was opposed by the might of the Catholic Church, he fearlessly advanced the Word of God. Evidently, difficult times called for straight talk. He said that Queen Mary, Bloody Mary, was a rebel and a traitoress against God. There's no doubt he was a flawed figure, and he has his share of detractors today. But what people can't speak against is Knox's commitment to God's Word.
1: In the 1500s, people were just emerging from the midnight of the Dark Ages. But in spite of coming from an era of spiritual destitution, Knox urged people into the light of the Bible. Knox wasn't afraid to confront tyranny in the church or the government. And that boldness turned the hearts of people around the world away from tradition and towards truth. Born in a small, obscure town, 19 months a slave on a ship, Knox might well have disappeared from view. But with the Bible in his hand and God's Spirit in his heart, his voice could be silenced neither by church nor state. And he gave everything he had to the one task that consumed his life: the honor of God and the supremacy of God's Word.
0: So how is it with you? Are the flames of faith burning bright, or are they flickering and just burning dimly? John Knox was a man who allowed simple faith to take hold of his life, and as such, God made him a champion of truth. And today, champions of truth are needed. Perhaps God won't use you on the same scale as he used John Knox. Maybe he will. But what God does want to do is make you a person of strong faith. 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Now, to get your free copy, just call 1-800-253-3000 and ask for Promises of Power. 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Let's pray together. Our Father in heaven, we thank you today for Jesus. We thank you for his word. I thank you for John Knox and other great men and women of faith like him, who you used to bring the world out of darkness and into the light of Bible truth. We thank you that they offered to us then, and you offer to us now, a faith based not on tradition, on man-made rites and rituals, but on your word and on your truth. Fill us with your Spirit, that we would be people of truth, people of the Bible, that our hearts would be connected with your heart. Friend, if that's your desire, even as we pray right now, would you tell God, I want to be filled with your Spirit, I want to be all yours. Bless us, Lord, today. We thank you. We thank you for Jesus. We thank you for truth. We thank you for your word. And we pray in Jesus' name, amen. Thanks for joining me today. I look forward to seeing you again next time. Until then, remember, it is written, man shall not live by bread alone, but by every word that proceeds from the mouth of God.
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4: One night, we were out late. There was this young person's club. It was no alcohol, so anybody could go in, and it was a kind of a midnight cafe, but they played heavy metal music, so we were there. On our way there, as we pulled into the garage, all of a sudden, the cop lights start flashing, and so we, all of us are high, drugs all over the car, paraphernalia, pipes, tobacco, you know, rolling papers. All these are in the car. And so we jumped out. We ran. We run as fast as we could to get into to get away from that. I ran into the club and try to mingle with everybody. I mean, my heart is pounding. To me, I'm afraid I'm going to get caught. You know, and I've been arrested so many times. I don't know what they're going to do this time. So I sit down across from this man. He's dressed in a long black trench coat. He doesn't seem to be interested at first, and then he begins to engage me in conversation. He says, "So, you know, what's going on? What's wrong?" And I just kind of dismiss it. But then he kind of insists, "No, I can see something's going on. What's going on with it?" And I could tell the guy's not an insider or a cop or So I said, "I just started telling him my story a little bit." And so he just nonchalantly asks me, "Have you ever heard of Satanism?" So I said, "Yeah." He said, "Well, have you ever looked into it? What it's about?" I said, "Well, not really." He started asking me a few questions about it, which kind of prompted me to ask him some questions. And so we get in this conversation. He starts describing what Satanism is. So one of the first things I did is I went out to the bookstore and bought my own Satanic Bible. And I began to read the Satanic Bible and study with it with a friend and get to know it starting to understand the philosophies behind it. And we pursued that heartily. My friend and I, we went out and we gave each other a Satanic tattoo to just give us a sign of Satan. Well, even with the power of Satan in my life now and just weird things happening all around, I kept getting arrested. I got arrested for running away from home, not once, not twice, three times, maybe even a fourth time. And they always brought me back home. Every time I had a dirty urine, that's what they called it. I tested positive for marijuana. And you know what happened? I think it was the fourth time I got arrested for habitual absence, they called it. And they said, "We're done. You obviously have a drug problem, and we have a way to help. And so we're going to send you to a drug treatment center." And that's where they sent me. They sent me off to drug treatment. So one night, I get caught smoking a cigarette. The man who catches me is the drug counselor, and he, in my eyes, is the worst person in the whole world. They took my Satanic Bible from me. They wouldn't let me have it there. In fact, it was him that did that. And so all this animosity, all this hatred, all this wrath that I had built up, I took out on him. I attacked the man with a knife. They locked me up and put me in juvenile. So here I am sitting in this lonely cell. All I can think about is death. I want to die. I hate everybody. I hate the world. I hate God. I just want to die. But my mom was going to call me later that week, and so I just looked forward to that. And finally she did call. And during that 15-minute conversation, she put this thought in my head: "Do you have a Bible in there?" My mind starts to work, and I start to think to myself, the cell is really, really boring. I could do to read some stuff. And then I was getting a few books here and there to read, but this Bible is different. Finally, it came to me. I said, "You know what I'm going to do? I am going to grab that Bible. I'm going to take it back to my cell. I'm going to begin to read it. And I'm going to prove all those Christians wrong." So I'm reading the story of King David. I realized for the first time that there's a God out there, but this is a God of love. And from that point forward, I just kept reading through the Bible, and I finally come to the New Testament, and I get to read about this man named Jesus. I've heard of Jesus. I've used his name in swear words so many times, I didn't know who he was. But now I read in the book of Matthew this incredible person named Jesus. He lived this perfect life. His compassion, his love, his mercy that he showed to people was incredible. And complete desperation said, "God, I don't know why you want me, but here I am. You have my heart." and I gave my life to God. Providentially, my dad, he sent me a Walkman radio. My mom's gift was a new Bible and a Strong's Exhaustive Concordance. And together with those, I was able to hear the most profound truths I've ever heard before, testing them by the Bible and seeing whether or not for myself if they're true. In a miraculous way, for 14 years while I was incarcerated, God turned the penitentiary into a seminary. I studied and I studied and I studied. I had an insatiable desire to learn and grow and get to know this God that I'm, this God of the universe. So week after week, I'd have this little radio up in the corner of the windowsill in my small cell, listening to Bible Answers Live, listening to a message that was really transformational for me. I began to grow and learn and study more and more. I began to do Bible studies with people. In fact, here comes Amazing Facts again, because I get these Bible study guides through the mail. And as I've done them and completed the sin in the back, getting the new ones, now I have all these lessons. What am I going to do with them? Well, I sit down in the yard, in the prison yard, with fellow inmates, fellow convicts, and we open the Bible together and we study. We study God's Word together, using these Bible study guides as a way to go through the Bible. They let me out 6 years early for good behavior, and as I walked out to a free world, I didn't know what to do. Everything changed. Praise God for those in prison ministry that adopted me, took me in, helped me to get established. Many people began to encourage me and say, Wyatt, you really need to go to Amazing Facts Center of Evangelism, AFCO. Amazing Facts Center of Evangelism has been life-changing for me. And not just for me, but for many people who have come. It's been more than a decade and a half ago. I was sitting in a cell listening to Doug Batchelor on a radio with my Walkman way up in the corner of this window. And now I'm sitting in the audience listening to Doug Batchelor live at the Amazing Facts Landmarks of Prophecy series, working with many of those in the audience and bringing people to the meetings. What a contrast. God has led me so far. God has brought me to where I'm at today. And I know that God is continuing to lead me into my future.

In desert canyons, ferns will flourish, sprouting from the bone-dry walls. None of them is kept alive by current rainfall. Little ever reaches them. But rain that cooled the mesa 500 feet above 20 years ago seeps down through sedimentary rock to deliver needed moisture. The source is slow, no doubt, but savingly, it keeps the green things growing. So it is with grace in us. The saving wrought by Jesus' sacrifice began a flow that still is watering whatever's dry in us. We may have been saved in a moment, but the slow water of deep holiness seeps down to the stony layers of relationships and attitudes and deserts we've never even hoped to water. One day, we give up grudges, half surprising ourselves, and certainly surprising those who wounded us. Weeks later, we begin to reach beyond our comfort zone to love the unloved and the graceless. Our most important relationships, our friendships and our marriages, begin to shift. We hold our tongues. We listen more. We offer comfort where we once doled out our wit or scorn. The grace that saves us always changes us. Sometimes at once, more often slowly, imperceptibly. This is as fully Jesus' work as blazing noonday turnarounds. He who began a good work in you will bring it to completion at the day of Jesus Christ. Allow what's dry to grow toward green, and stay in grace.

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1: 4 days ago, I was in California at a place called Weimar Institute for a series of talks that I was giving. And on a Friday afternoon, I took a long walk for about an hour out in the woods, just enjoying the day and getting my exercise and spending some time with Jesus, praying and thinking about the Bible. And I strongly sensed that God was talking to my heart, and He gave me four simple steps toward heaven. Steps to heaven, what to do to get into the kingdom of God. And I'd like to share those with you in this one and the next three talks after this. And the first step, it's very simple, it's very powerful. You don't have to do a lot, but it's based on Luke 11, verse 13, where Jesus said, "If you then, being evil, know how to give good gifts to your children, how much more shall your heavenly Father give the Holy Spirit to them that ask Him?" I don't know if you've ever really done this, if you've ever actually opened your mouth and prayed, "Dear God, dear Jesus, give me the Holy Spirit in my life." I encourage you to do that, to do what Jesus said. These four steps are things that we can do every day, and we need to do them every day. And so that's the first step. Number one, first step to heaven is to pray every day that Jesus will give you the Holy Spirit in your life. And if you'll do that, I promise you, things will start to happen. Your conscience will come alive. Your understanding of the Bible will become much deeper and powerful. And you'll be on the road to glory. So step number one, ask Jesus every day to give you the Holy Spirit. You won't be sorry.
0: If you enjoyed this short devotional with Steve Wolberg, you can hear more messages online at His Voice Today.com.